3, verse 1 to 3, talks about, behold how good and how pleasant it is for brethren to dwell as one. True spiritual unity flows from the presence of the Holy Spirit, brethren. We cannot do it in our own strength. It only comes via the Holy Ghost. Hebrews 13 verse 1 talks about, let brotherly love continue. John 15

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He is holy. He is high. He is set apart. So we sing to him.

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0: When I put my hand here, batan soro. 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

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We just want to give you

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You are the beginning and you are the end. 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You're loving. 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

0: It's time to let it go. 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You're not what you went through. What you went through doesn't define you. 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Come on, somebody needs to let it go right now. In your mind.
1: Forgetting those things which are behind.
0: Yeah, what you did, what you didn't do.
1: I'm letting it go.
0: What you allowed other people to do to you.
1: Going after
0: you can't erase it.

hore Jesu wa magotla ke yena fela. Let's just lift up our hands to our King. 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

Psalm 133, verse 1 to 3, talks about, behold how good and how pleasant it is for brethren to dwell as one. True spiritual unity flows from the presence of the Holy Spirit, brethren. We cannot do it in our own strength. It only comes via the Holy Ghost. Hebrews 13 verse 1 talks about, let brotherly love continue. John 15, love one another.

In the grand tapestry of existence, where countless threads of lives, decisions, and moments interweave, there emerges a pattern, a design of profound wisdom. A wisdom that guides kings, shapes empires, and yet whispers in the silence of our hearts. A wisdom that has journeyed through millennia, inscribed in the sands of time, and echoed in the hallways of eternity. This wisdom is a beacon, a northern star guiding those bold enough to tread on the path less traveled, the path of the Christian entrepreneur. In the heart of this ancient wisdom, the Book of Proverbs, a timeless tome filled with divine insights, serves as a treasure map. Each verse, a golden nugget of knowledge. Each chapter, a stepping stone to success. It whispers of hidden strategies, secrets to navigating the turbulent seas of entrepreneurship. These aren't just strategies. They are life principles cloaked in divine wisdom. But can these ancient words echo in the fast-paced world of modern entrepreneurship? Can they illuminate the path of those daring to mold their destiny, armed with faith and driven by a divine purpose? Today, we embark on a journey to unveil these secrets, to explore the intersection of divinity and business, where faith meets action, and where ancient wisdom fuels modern success. Join us as we unravel the 10 timeless business strategies from the Book of Proverbs, strategies that have the power to transform your entrepreneurial journey from a mere pursuit of success to a divine mission fueled by wisdom. Come, let's embark on this journey together. For in the words of the wisest king who ever lived, in all your ways submit to him, and he will make your paths straight. Proverbs 3 verse 6. Picture, if you will, a diligent craftsman meticulously sculpting a masterpiece out of raw, unrefined stone. Every stroke, every chisel mark, a testament to his unwavering dedication and painstaking precision. This, my friends, is the essence of diligence, a relentless pursuit of excellence, a constant dance between patience and action. In the realm of entrepreneurship, diligence translates into an unwavering commitment to your vision, a relentless pursuit of your goals, irrespective of the hurdles that might loom large. It means rising with the sun, toiling under its watchful gaze, and burning the midnight oil if need be. It's about going the extra mile when others choose to halt. The Book of Proverbs, chapter 10, verse 4 states, "Lazy hands make for poverty, but diligent hands bring wealth." This isn't merely an observation, it's a divine law, an unalterable truth echoed throughout the universe. Diligence isn't about frantic action. It's about consistent, purposeful effort. It's about weaving your dreams with threads of perseverance, resilience, and unyielding faith. As a Christian entrepreneur, your diligence is not just a pathway to wealth. It's a reflection of your faith, your commitment to the divine purpose that fuels your journey. Remember, the path to success is not always paved with gold, but the diligent tread it with a heart of gold. Embrace diligence and watch how it paves your way to unimagined heights, turning every stone into a stepping stone, every obstacle into an opportunity. A false balance is an abomination to the Lord, but a just weight is his delight. Proverbs 11 verse 1. In the throbbing heart of commerce, honesty and integrity often seem like quaint relics of a bygone era. Yet they are the bedrock upon which enduring success is built. The temptation to cut corners, to gain unfair advantage, can be alluring. But as spiritual entrepreneurs, we are guided by a higher law, a divine mandate that values just weights over false balances. Just as a towering skyscraper relies on a solid foundation to withstand the forces of nature, your business needs the pillars of honesty and integrity to sustain success. These are not mere corporate buzzwords, but divine principles that anchor your enterprise amidst the tumultuous seas of the business world. As the ancient proverb suggests, a false balance might offer transient gains, but it is an abomination to the Lord. Honesty and integrity, on the other hand, find delight in His sight. They not only steer your business toward sustainable success, but also reflect your commitment to the divine principles that govern the universe. Just like this seasoned mariner, an entrepreneur embarks on a journey into the vast sea of business opportunities. And similar to the captain's compass, wise counsel becomes the guiding light for this entrepreneurial journey. The Book of Proverbs reminds us, plans fail for lack of counsel, but with many advisors, they succeed. As a spiritual entrepreneur, you chart a course through the often turbulent and unpredictable waters of the marketplace. The decisions you make can lead you toward success or steer you into the stormy waters of failure.
That's where the power of good counsel comes in. Seeking advice from those with more experience, those who have navigated similar waters, can help you avoid potential pitfalls and seize opportunities that may not be immediately apparent. It is this counsel, this divine light, that illuminates your path, guiding you towards success. But remember, the value of counsel lies in its quality, not quantity. Many voices can lead to confusion, but the voice of wisdom, like a lighthouse in a storm, guides you safely to your destination. As you journey through the world of business, let good counsel be your compass, guiding you towards the shores of success. In the realm of business, patience is a virtue often overlooked. Yet it is a critical aspect of success, akin to the eagle's flight. Launching an endeavor too soon can lead to disastrous results, much like an eagle attempting to fly before its wings are fully developed. The Book of Proverbs warns us, "Desire without knowledge is not good. How much more will hasty feet miss the way?" This wisdom transcends time, reminding us that rushing into business without sufficient knowledge or preparation is a perilous undertaking. Patience, then, is not simply waiting. It is waiting with purpose. It is the silent companion of wisdom, allowing you to gather the necessary information, assess your surroundings, and make informed decisions when the time is right. In your journey as a spiritual entrepreneur, let patience guide your steps. Rather than rushing towards uncertain prospects, take the time to learn, plan, and strategize. Allow your business wings to develop fully, and when the time is right, you, like the eagle, will soar to great heights. In the realm of entrepreneurship, humility plays a similar role. It forms the foundational bedrock upon which the towering edifices of success are built. It's not the visible floors of achievement that keep the structure standing. It's the humble, hidden foundation of character. The Book of Proverbs enlightens us with this wisdom. Humility is the fear of the Lord. Its wages are riches and honor and life. As an entrepreneur, this fear is not a trembling terror, but a respectful awe of the divine power that guides your journey. This reverence forms the basis of humility, allowing you to approach your work with a spirit of service rather than a thirst for glory. This humble approach to business not only garners respect from your peers and customers, but also paves the way for sustainable success. For when you build your entrepreneurial journey on the foundation of humility, you build a structure that can weather any storm. As we behold the sight of a grand bridge spanning a turbulent river, we're reminded of the power of connection, of communication. A well-built bridge allows travelers to traverse with ease, connecting two sides that would otherwise remain apart. In the world of entrepreneurship, communication plays a similar role. It forms the bridge between your ideas and their impact, making the journey from concept to reality possible. The Book of Proverbs conveys this beautifully. A word aptly spoken is like apples of gold in settings of silver. As a Christian entrepreneur, you're not just crafting messages. You're sculpting works of art. Each word, when aptly spoken or written, has the potential to resonate, to inspire, to connect. Your words are the golden apples, and the silver setting is the context in which you place them. Effective communication is not about bombarding your audience with information. It's about understanding their needs, speaking their language, and delivering your message in a way that not only resonates, but also inspires action. The grandeur of towering skyscrapers, the seamless intricacies of a modern city's layout, the harmony in a beautiful piece of architecture, none of these exist without a plan, without a vision. Every great endeavor begins with a blueprint, and entrepreneurship is no exception. The Book of Proverbs provides us with wisdom in this regard. 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After that, build your house. This verse illustrates the importance of planning and vision, the crucial steps we must take before we embark on our journey. As a Christian entrepreneur, your vision serves as your compass, guiding you in the direction you want your business to take. Your plan, on the other hand, is your roadmap, detailing the steps you need to take to reach your destination. Without vision, your business may wander aimlessly, without a clear direction. Without a plan, your business may stumble upon hurdles that could have been avoided. But with a clear vision and a well-thought-out plan, your business can navigate the tumultuous seas of the marketplace and sail smoothly towards success. There's an enduring truth that defies the conventional logic of mathematics.
a truth that finds its roots in the wisdom of the Book of Proverbs. One person gives freely, yet gains even more. Another withholds unduly, but comes to poverty. It's a paradox of sorts, yet it beautifully encapsulates the power of generosity. As a Christian entrepreneur, embracing generosity isn't just a noble act, it's a strategic move. When you give, you plant seeds of goodwill, seeds that will eventually grow into a tree of abundance. This isn't merely a metaphorical abundance. It can manifest in various forms. A loyal customer base, an inspired workforce, a respected brand, even financial prosperity. Generosity, however, shouldn't be seen as a mere transaction, a give-to-get scheme. Rather, it should spring from a genuine desire to make a difference, to add value, to serve. And when you give in such a spirit, you align yourself with one of the most powerful laws of the universe, the law of sowing and reaping, and the harvest, it's often more bountiful than what you sowed. In the grand concert of entrepreneurship, teamwork is the harmony that resonates the melody of success. The Book of Proverbs encapsulates this principle perfectly. As iron sharpens iron, so one person sharpens another. As a Christian entrepreneur, you are not an island. You are part of an interconnected web of relationships that form the lifeblood of your business. 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Just as iron sharpens iron, the interactions within your team can serve to refine and enhance each individual's capabilities. The challenges you face together can become opportunities for learning, improvement, and personal growth. So, as you build your enterprise, strive to cultivate a symphony of teamwork. When every member of your team is playing their part, in tune with each other, your business will resound with the sweet music of success. In the bustling arena of entrepreneurship, discipline serves as the silent sentinel, the steadfast guardian of progress. The Book of Proverbs provides us with a potent insight into this virtue. Whoever loves discipline loves knowledge, but whoever hates correction is stupid. Discipline is often misunderstood as a harsh, limiting force, but in reality, it is the driving engine of growth and progress. As a Christian entrepreneur, instilling discipline in your daily routines, your strategies, and your goals is akin to setting a compass that points steadily towards success. Discipline breeds consistency, and consistency breeds excellence. It helps you maintain focus amidst distractions, persist in the face of challenges, and cultivate habits that lead to long-term success. It is discipline that helps you transform grand visions into actionable plans and lofty dreams into tangible realities. Moreover, discipline encompasses not just self-control, but also receptivity to feedback and correction. Embracing constructive criticism and learning from your mistakes are key to continual improvement and innovation. So, as you navigate the exhilarating journey of entrepreneurship, let discipline be your guardian. It will steer you clear of pitfalls, help you learn from detours, and guide you steadily towards your desired destination. As we reach the conclusion of this enlightening voyage, we reflect upon the invaluable wisdom we have gathered from the Book of Proverbs. These potent strategies are not simply a roadmap for business success, but they embody timeless truths that can profoundly shape our lives. The wisdom of the Proverbs teaches us that entrepreneurship is not just about financial prosperity or personal accomplishment, but it's about who we become in the process. Diligent, honest, patient, humble, communicative, visionary, generous, collaborative, and disciplined. Each of these strategies paints a holistic picture of a truly successful entrepreneur. And so, the wisdom of Proverbs is not just a destination, but a lifelong journey. In the vast and often turbulent seas of entrepreneurship, these strategies serve as your North Star, guiding you unfailingly towards the shores of success and beyond. If this enlightening voyage has sparked a flame of inspiration within you, if you yearn to uncover more treasures of divine wisdom, then let us embark on this grand adventure together. Subscribe to the Godly Grind YouTube channel and join us as we continue our deep dive into the profound ocean of wisdom. Together, we'll discover pearls of divine insights that will illuminate your path as a Christian entrepreneur. Wisdom is calling out to us, echoing through the ages, whispering secrets of success and fulfillment. The question is, will you answer the call?

Before the earth was formed, you are God. We bow before your throne, O God, and we just want to give you praise tonight. We just want to give you praise.

even in this arena. Oh God, we know that you are in this place and we want to give you praise. All we can say is, Abba Father, thou art worthy to receive honor and glory. We bow before your throne and we would like to give you praise.

You are an infallible God. You are immortal. You are spirit. You are the beginning and you are the end. Totally aware of yourself, you are the great I am. Totally moral, totally self-assertive, you are the essence of love. You're loving. We just want to bow before your throne and give you the praise, for you are worthy to receive the glory and the honor.

You haven't missed your chance. The window hasn't closed. An unscheduled blessing is coming. An out-of-season promotion is already en route. Healing, breakthroughs, the right people, they're already on your calendar. It's going to happen at the time that God has planned.

Well, God bless you. It's great to be with you today. Now, I hope you'll stay connected with us throughout the week. We have a daily podcast that you can download. You can go to our YouTube channel and watch the messages anytime. Or, of course, you can follow us on social media. I promise you, we'll keep you encouraged and inspired. But thanks for tuning in. Thanks again for coming out today. I'd like to start with something funny. One day, Adam was talking to God. He said, God, why did you make Eve so beautiful? God said, so you would love her. He said, well, God, why did you give her such long flowing hair? God said it again, so you would love her. Well, God, why did you give her such a great figure? God said the same thing, so you would love her. He said, okay, God, you made her so beautiful, so attractive. Why did you make her so dumb? God said, that's easy, Adam, so she would love you. Say it like you mean it. This is my Bible. I am what it says I am. I have what it says I have. I can do what it says I can do. Today, I will be taught the Word of God. I boldly confess, my mind is alert, my heart is receptive, I will never be the same. In Jesus' name, God bless you. I want to talk to you today about when God seems too late. We all have things that we're believing for, dreams to come to pass, problems to turn around. We've been praying, standing in faith, but nothing is happening. Now it seems like we've missed our chance. It's too late to have a baby. It's too late to start my business. Too late to break this addiction. I've had it so long. But many times, God waits on purpose till the odds are against us. He waits till the obstacle is too big. So when He turns it around, there won't be any doubt it was His favor, His healing, His power, making a way where there was no way. Don't be discouraged when it seems too late. You don't see how it can happen. You're in prime position for God to show out in your life. God told Abraham when he was 100 years old that he was going to have a baby. Abraham's wife, Sarah, was barren. She had never had children. Plus, she had gone through the change of life. God could have given Abraham this promise when he was 30 years old, when Sarah was in her prime to have a child, or maybe when he was 40 years old. A more normal age to have a baby. He's God. He has everything strategically planned out, down to the smallest details. It's not like He forgot or He miscalculated. Oh, I meant to give them that promise years earlier. Why did I wait so long? God, on purpose, waited for the odds to be against them. On purpose, He waited till they were that age. On purpose, He chose Sarah, who was barren, not able to have children. Maybe God has put promises in your heart that seem too late. You don't see how you could get well, how your child can get back on course, how you'll meet the right person. God didn't miscalculate. He didn't accidentally choose the wrong person. God let the odds be against you on purpose. He let it seem like it's too big, too late, too far gone. You're right where Abraham was. A baby when my wife is barren? A baby at 100 years of age? God let the circumstances seem impossible. Then He said, now, Abraham, I'm going to bless you. God doesn't do things on a normal schedule, a normal time frame. He has some unscheduled blessings for you, things that are out of season, out of the ordinary, that shouldn't happen now. Joel, I'm past my prime. The medical report says it's too late. The financial experts say things should be down. That's when God steps in and says, let me show you who I am. I'm not limited by time. I'm not affected by the economy. I'm not restricted by your age, your background, the opposition, by how long it's been. I control the universe. When I speak, wombs come back to life. When I speak, Red Seas part. When I speak, sicknesses leave. When I speak, compact centers open up. When I speak, addictions are broken. Marriages are restored. Opportunities show up. When thoughts tell you it's too late, it's never going to happen now. When thoughts tell you it's too late, it's never going to happen now, let that go in one ear and out the other.

Promises in your heart that are out of the ordinary, things that seem unlikely, too big, too much money, too much opposition. Now it's up to you what you do with that promise. Are you going to dismiss it? Think that's not for me? No way that could happen now. Me, get well now. Start my business now. Meet the right person now. Do you know how long I've been single? God, where were you 20 years ago? How do you know that God has not waited on purpose? How do you know, like Abraham and Sarah, that God didn't let the odds be against you for a reason? He's saying to you what he said to them. Now I'm going to bless you. Now I'm going to heal you. Now I'm going to turn that child around. Now, at this season in your life, I'm going to cause your business to take off. Why don't you receive that into your spirit? It's not too late. You haven't missed your chance. God waited so he can show out in your life. He wants to make you an example of his goodness. If he did it at a normal time, no one would have noticed. If he did it under ordinary circumstances, it would have been no big deal. Get ready for some unscheduled blessings, out of season increase, not the normal time promotion. And promises that you've given up on, dreams you've let go of, you've accepted it's too late to accomplish that goal, too late to break the addiction, too late to have a baby. That may be true looking at a normal schedule. You don't see it on there, but God is saying, it's still on my schedule. I still have a way to bring it to pass. I wouldn't have promised it if I wasn't going to do it. Now, all through the day, Father, thank you that what you started in my life, you're going to finish. It may seem too late for me, but I know it's not too late for you. Thank you for these unscheduled blessings, blessings out of season. When Abraham heard that he was going to have a child, the scripture says he laughed to himself and said, God, how can I become a father at the age of 100? And Sarah is 90. How can she have a baby? It was so far out that it was almost comical. Abraham didn't tell Sarah anything about it. He knew she would have thought that he had lost his mind. But not long after that, Sarah overheard three men talking with Abraham. They said, by this time next year, Sarah will have a baby. When she heard that, she nearly passed out. She did like Abraham. She laughed and said, God, how could an old woman like me have a baby? Plus, my husband is an old man. She was saying, if you think I'm bad, you should see my husband. God, you found the wrong couple. You showed up too late. You better find someone 50 years younger than us. She didn't think there was any possible way it could happen. Verse 13, God said, Abraham, why did Sarah laugh? Why did she say, can an old woman like me have a baby? Is there anything too hard for the Lord? Sometimes God puts promises in our heart that are so big, so unlikely, it's almost funny. All we can do is laugh. God, you want me to step up and pastor the church and I've only ministered one time? God, you're saying we're going to get the compact center. Have you seen how big the opposition is? You're saying I'm going to lend and not borrow. Have you seen my finances? Do you know we're in the middle of a pandemic? Or God, you say my children will be mighty in the land. Have you seen what they've been doing lately? Are you sure you have the right children? God is saying to you what he said to Abraham. Is there anything too hard for the Lord? He spoke worlds into existence. He parted Red Seas. He cured the lepers. He brought the dead back to life. What you're up against is no match for him. One touch of his favor and you'll see promotion, healing, breakthroughs, divine connections. Genesis 21 says, the Lord did exactly what he promised. Sarah became pregnant and had a son in her old age. The next phrase is the key. It all happened at the time God said it would. God on purpose waited for them to be older. On purpose, he waited for the odds to be against them. So much so that they both laughed. They both thought it was impossible. You would think God would say, okay, fine. If you don't believe, if you don't think it's going to happen, you think it's too far out, I'll find someone else.

0: But God is so merciful, even when we don't believe, even when our faith is limited, God steps in and says, I'm going to do it anyway. I'm going to show you favor anyway. I'm going to heal you anyway. I'm going to turn it around anyway. I know sometimes I've released my faith. I've believed, I've expected, and I've seen the goodness of God. But there are plenty of times where I didn't have the faith. I thought it was too far out. I thought the opposition was too big. But despite my lack of faith, God showed out in my life. That's how good God is. If He only blessed us when we believed, we wouldn't reach our destiny. Like with Abraham and Sarah, God's going to do exactly what He promised at the time He has planned. It may seem too late, but that's how God planned it. It may look impossible, that's how God planned it. The medical report may not be good. You had a setback in your finances, the odds are against you. That doesn't stop our God. You haven't missed your chance. The window hasn't closed. An unscheduled blessing is coming. An out-of-season promotion is already en route. Healing, breakthroughs, the right people, they're already on your calendar. It's going to happen at the time that God has planned. Sarah said in verse 7, who would have ever thought I would have a baby at such an old age? God has some of these who would have ever thought blessings lined up for you. Who would have ever thought my business would take off like this? Who would have ever thought I'd meet someone this awesome? Who would have ever thought I'd feel this good again? Who would have ever thought we would be meeting in the former Compact Center? Who would have ever thought my mother would still be with us 40 years after being diagnosed with terminal cancer? Sarah went from laughing in unbelief, thinking she was too old, to laughing with great joy, holding the baby, seeing the goodness of God. And some of the promises that God has put in your heart may seem like it can't happen now. It's too late. You tried and it didn't work out. It's still on the schedule. It hasn't happened yet for a reason. It wasn't the right time. Like with Sarah, one day you're going to be holding that baby, so to speak, holding that promise, saying, who would have ever thought God would have blessed me like this? You're going to stand in amazement at what God has in your future. Now quit believing those lies that if it was going to happen, it would have happened by now. Come on, if you were going to get well, you'd be well by now. If you were going to get that good break, meet the right person, write that book, surely it would have happened by now. Look how long it's been. Well, Psalm 37 says, don't be impatient for the Lord to act. Keep traveling steadily along His path, and in due season, He will honor you with every blessing. This is saying, if you'll keep doing the right thing, then everything that has your name on it is coming in. There's healing with your name on it. There's a business with your name on it. There's a baby with your name on it. Or how about there's a husband, a wife with your name on it? Don't be impatient. It hasn't happened yet. It wasn't supposed to happen. Well, Joel, I'm getting too old. I think I've missed my season. No, you're coming into your season. Well, these people at work, they turned on me. They always leave me out. They were supposed to leave you out. It's not setting you back. It's setting you up. Keep honoring God, and every blessing that has your name on it is coming in. People can't stop it. Bad breaks can't stop it. Age can't stop it. Time can't stop it. The economy can't stop it. Forces of darkness cannot stop it. Like Sarah, your womb may be dead, so to speak. In the natural, it's too late. It shouldn't happen now, but God knows how to bring a dead womb back to life. He can bring dead dreams back to life, a dead relationship, dead finances, dead health, not feeling well. When it's your time to give birth, God will resurrect everything you need to see that baby. Not only your womb, but He'll wake up the Abrahams, the people you need to fulfill your destiny. I talked to a young lady. She grew up very healthy and very active. But at the age of 11, she had a pain in her side that wouldn't go away. She had her appendix taken out, but that didn't help. She continued to go downhill, losing 30 pounds in a few weeks. And the doctors were baffled. They couldn't figure out what was wrong. She got to where she couldn't swallow. She lost movement in her legs and arms. She ended up in the hospital in a vegetative state, not able to open her eyes or communicate in any way. She was finally diagnosed with a rare autoimmune disorder that caused swelling on her brain. Her parents were told that she would be in a coma the rest of her life. She probably wouldn't live that long. Against all odds, they believed that God was still in control, that He was still a healer. Month after month went by, and they would sit by her bed and talk to her, speaking faith into her. 2 years later, she woke up on the inside. She still couldn't move, but she was aware of everything that was happening. She could hear the doctors telling her parents that she was gone and there was no chance of recovery. And she could hear her mother telling her how she loved her and how she was going to make it. Every Sunday morning, her mother would turn on our program. This young lady would hear how God is a healer, how He can do what medicine cannot do. In her mind, instead of feeling sorry for herself, she would say, "I'm a victor and not a victim. God is restoring health back unto me." Thoughts told her, "You're trapped. You'll never get out." She would answer back, "No, my time is coming. This is not how my story ends." It seemed like God was too late. In a coma, trapped inside her own body, not able to communicate, but God has the final say. Sometimes He'll let the odds be way against you just so He can show His power, His favor, His blessing in amazing ways. 3 years later, she opened her eyes. That was a start of a long journey back. She learned to speak again, to eat again, to move again. Everything came back except her legs. She was paralyzed from the waist down. She was happy that she was out, grateful to be in a wheelchair, but she wasn't satisfied. She knew what God started, He would finish. She was told that she would never be able to walk, but through prayer, hard work, training, she defied the odds and took her first steps. Today, my friend Victoria Arlen can not only walk, but she can run. She was on Dancing with the Stars. She's one of ESPN's youngest on-air personalities. Is there anything too hard for the Lord? Just because it seems like God is too late doesn't mean that He's not going to come through. Don't be fooled by the circumstances. You may not see anything. The odds are against you. The experts say it's not going to work out. God controls the universe. Don't be impatient for Him to act. Keep believing, keep praying, and every blessing that belongs to you will show up. You won't have to go after it. It's going to come to you. It's going to happen at the time God has planned. In John chapter 11, Mary and Martha sent word to their dear friend Jesus that their brother Lazarus was very sick. Jesus was in another city. They asked if He would come and pray for Lazarus. A day went by and Jesus didn't show up. I can imagine Mary asking her assistant, "Did you tell him it was me?" "Yes, we told him." "Did you let him know it was urgent?" "Yes, we did." Another day passed, He didn't come, and another. Finally, Lazarus died. On the fourth day, Jesus showed up. What do you do when God shows up too late? You prayed, you believed, but the problem didn't turn around. The business didn't make it. Your health didn't get better. Martha was so upset. She rushed out to meet Him, said, "Jesus, if you would have been here sooner, my brother wouldn't have died." She was saying, "How could you do this to us? We're your friends. When we needed you the most, you let us down." They thought that Jesus didn't care, that He was too busy, preoccupied with others. But the scripture says Jesus wept. He could have gone straight to the tomb and raised Lazarus, but His tears let them know that He cared. He wept because He loved Lazarus. He wept because He felt the sorrow, the heaviness that they were all feeling. And when God shows up late, Thoughts will tell you, God doesn't care about you. How could he let this happen? Look at all the pain, this heartache. He could have stopped it. Don't believe those lies. The scripture says God collects all of your tears in a bottle. He feels what you feel, the loneliness, the heartache. He weeps when you weep. His heart breaks when your heart breaks. You're his child. If you're a parent, you know when your child is hurting, you hurt with them. God is your heavenly Father. He told them to roll away the stone. Lazarus had been dead for 4 days. Martha said, Lord, it's going to stink. Sometimes you have to get to the stinky stuff before God will heal you. You have to be real and deal with what God is bringing to light. Jesus spoke to Lazarus. He didn't pray. Some things you need to pray about, but some things you need to speak to. He said, Lazarus, come forth. All of a sudden, Lazarus came back to life. Mary and Martha were praying for a healing, but Jesus had something better in mind, a resurrection. And sometimes the reason God delays is because he's going to do something better than you think, something bigger, more rewarding. From that day forward, no one ever saw Lazarus the same way. No one saw Mary and Martha the same way. They had a new respect, a greater influence, greater honor. Like them, you may be wondering why God is so late. Why hasn't my health turned around? When is my business going to get better? When is this trouble going to resolve? You're believing for a healing. God is delaying because he has a resurrection coming. He has something much better than what you have in mind. Trust him when you don't see anything happening. Believe when heaven is silent. He's working behind the scenes. Every blessing that has your name on it, if you will be patient, it's not only going to find you, it's going to be much better than you think. The delay is a sign that God is up to something big. It's a sign that he's about to show out in your life. The mistake we make too often is we get discouraged in the delays. We believe those lies that God's not concerned about us. He would have been here by now. Does he even know what I'm going through? The scripture says God sees every sparrow, every little bird that falls to the ground. How much more does God see you? You're his child. He made you in his image. He calls you a masterpiece. He sees what you're going through. He's concerned and he's coming. At the time he has planned in your due season, you're going to see breakthroughs. Healing, freedom, abundance, more than you've imagined. After Jesus rose from the dead, Peter was out fishing. He'd spent the last few years with Jesus as one of his close friends, and he never dreamed it would end with Jesus being crucified. He was discouraged, a little bit confused, so he went back to doing what he did before Jesus called him. He had fished all night and had caught nothing. The next morning, as they were coming in, Jesus was on the beach. He shouted, "Have you caught anything?" They didn't recognize him. They told him no. He said, "Throw your net on the right side of the boat and you'll catch plenty of fish." When they did, they caught so many fish that they couldn't pull it all in. Peter looked over and realized it was Jesus. He jumped in the water and swam to the shore. When he arrived, he could smell something so tasty, so appetizing. Jesus was cooking fish. He told Peter to sit down and have breakfast with him. He served him grilled fish. What Peter couldn't catch all night, now he not only has a whole boatload of fish, but Jesus has already cooked it and prepared it for him. When you go through a delay, you fished all night, nothing is working, you're wondering where God is. How come I'm not getting any good breaks? If you'll keep doing the right thing, God is not only going to give you an abundance, but you're going to come into some prepared blessings. Fish that's already cooked. Promotion waiting for you. The right people, the business, the healing. You're not going to have to make it happen. Start from scratch. It's going to fall into place. I can smell something in the air. I smell fresh fish. I smell prepared blessings. You've had delays. You're wondering where God is. He's cooking your fish. He's got the fire on. He's about to offer you breakfast, so to speak. You're about to see what God has been up to. Don't be impatient for God to act. Keep honoring Him. Every blessing that has your name on it will come in. Nobody is getting your fish. Sometimes when God is not showing up, we're not seeing things happen, we feel like we're falling behind. Others are getting ahead, but God has all the fish that belongs to you. You tried all night, so to speak, caught nothing. It's been months or even years. You haven't seen good breaks, promotion, things turning around. Don't worry, your fish are being stored up. He told the disciples to throw their nets on the other side of the boat. That means they're not far away. You don't have to do something drastically different. God is going to bless you where you are. He's going to cause the fish to find you. Not a little bit, but a great haul of fish. Now you may be in a dry season. Things are not changing. God sees your faithfulness. He hasn't forgotten about you. He's going to make up for what hasn't happened. Like with Mary and Martha, not a healing, but a resurrection. I believe and declare boatloads of blessings are coming your way. Prepared blessings, favor, healing, the right people. Like with Sarah, who would have thought blessings? Dreams bigger than you've imagined. Problems that look impossible suddenly turning around. The fullness of your destiny in Jesus' name. And if you receive it, can you say amen today? Well, I'd like to give you an opportunity to make Jesus the Lord of your life. Would you pray with me? Just say, Lord Jesus, I repent of my sins. Come into my heart. I make you my Lord and Savior. If you prayed that simple prayer, we believe you got born again. I'd love to send you some free information on your new journey with the Lord. Just text the number on the screen, or you can go to the website. I hope you'll get into a good Bible-based church and keep God first place. Thanks for watching this message. I hope you enjoyed it. We upload new videos every week to keep you inspired and encouraged. So don't forget to hit the like button and make sure you subscribe to our channel.
1: Let us know in the comments below how this message has encouraged you. We would love to hear from you. We're praying for you and your family. We'll see you next time.
2: You know, in the future, I think emotional intelligence will be one of several abilities that we need. Another, of course, is cognitive ability, IQ, and maybe AI will take over more and more of that. However, emotional intelligence is a human ability and will always remain so. IQ predicts how well you'll do in your school years and how much salary you can make over the course of a career, because it says what job you can get into, like being a business executive or a doctor or a lawyer. But once you're in those professions, everybody else is about as smart as you are. That's where emotional intelligence kicks in. People who emerge as outstanding performers or the best leaders have high emotional intelligence, and their IQ is not that relevant at that point. I'm Daniel Goleman. I've written many books, mostly on emotional intelligence. That's really my favorite topic. The book Emotional Intelligence many years ago was an international bestseller. I've written now 5 books on the topic. My most recent is Optimal, How to Sustain Personal and Organizational Excellence Every Day. Emotional intelligence is a set of personal skills that we learn in life. It's a combination of self-awareness, managing your emotions well, empathy, tuning into other people, and putting that all together to have harmonious or effective relationships. Emotional intelligence has been talked about for centuries. Philosophers were talking about know thyself, that's self-awareness. But when I wrote the Emotional Intelligence book in 95, it was the first time that for a popular audience, emotional intelligence had become well known. I was a science journalist at the New York Times back then, and I'd been covering a decade of research on the brain and emotion. And in doing so, I came across a very obscure article called Emotional Intelligence, and I loved the title. It was by Peter Salovey, who's just stepping down as the president of Yale University, and his then graduate student, John Mayer. And I thought, wow, what a great phrase. It seems like an oxymoron. You don't put emotions together with intelligence, but actually it's being intelligent about emotions. When I wrote Emotional Intelligence, I was actually thinking of bringing it to schools. It seemed to me that kids should learn from the get-go how to manage themselves, how to tune into themselves, how to tune into other people, how to get along, how to behave well, and so on. I was a big advocate of what's now called social emotional learning. And from early on, my view of emotional intelligence hasn't really changed much, but I integrated it with findings from research on outstanding performers. And I saw that different abilities of high performers, like being able to manage your emotions, fit well in the model. And now I talk about 4 domains of emotional intelligence, and then 12 particular competencies of people who are high in emotional intelligence. Self-awareness means you know what you're feeling, you know how it shapes your perceptions and your thoughts and your impulse to act. We find in our research that people low in self-awareness are unable to develop strengths very well in other parts of emotional intelligence. People who are high in self-awareness, however, are able to develop excellence across the board. Self-management means when you're upset, when you're angry, when you're anxious, can you manage your emotions? Can you keep them from disrupting your focus on what you have to do right now? We're having more instances of road rage, of shootings, of people blowing up at other people. There's a growing need for people in general to get better at this ability. The third part is social awareness, which in one sense means practicing empathy. You not only know how the person thinks and how they feel, you care about them. This is what you want in your parents. This is what you want in your spouse. This is what you want in your lover. This is what you want in your friends. And this is what you want in your teachers, doctors, leaders of any kind, people who have influence. The fourth part of emotional intelligence is relationship management. Can you handle conflicts well? Can you keep yourself calm and listen to the other person? Are you being an effective communicator? Full rapport means that you feel close, you feel you can work with this person, you can trust them. Unlike IQ, which barely budges over the course of our life, emotional intelligence can change. It's learned and learnable. And it's learned and learnable at any point in life. Emotional intelligence is not one thing. It's like going to a doctor for a physical. You get your lipids and your good cholesterol, bad cholesterol. You get 15 data points. Emotional intelligence is a set of abilities, and each of us has strengths and limitations across that spectrum. So if you want to improve your emotional intelligence, see where you need to improve first. One of the common colds of emotional intelligence is poor listening. You know, we think about what we want to say and we don't really listen to the other person, and we cut them off, we interrupt. Let's say you wanted to change that. This is a basic of empathy, listening well. So if you want to learn to be better at empathy, you might say, my habit, and I've done it thousands of times, is cutting people off and interrupting. I'm going to make the effort to do it differently. I'm going to listen to the person out, say what I think they mean, and then say what I think. That is a different behavioral sequence, and it comes down to the basics of what we call neuroplasticity, how the brain changes with repeated experience, and that's what underlies habit change. It's a little like crossing your arms in a new way. Cross your arms in the old way, please. Now cross them with the other arm on top. That feels uncomfortable. That's what it's like to change a habit. So with listening, you have to at first make an intentional effort, might feel uncomfortable, but as you persist, it gets more and more comfortable until finally it's an automatic habit that will stay with you for years. You know, I've gone around the world talking to different audiences, and one of the things I love to ask is, tell me about a leader you've loved and a leader you hate. And tell me one quality that makes a leader so good or so bad. Basically, the leader you hate is low in emotional intelligence. They don't manage their emotions very well. They blow up at people, don't empathize, they don't tune in, they don't understand how clueless they are. The leader you love is high in it. Having a boss with high emotional intelligence means you feel not only inspired, not only motivated, you feel supported, you feel guided, you feel you have clarity about what's expected from you. You give your best in your best state, in the optimal state, not in a desperate, stressed out state. Research at the Yale School of Management has found that emotions are contagious, and they're most contagious from the leader outward. The leader is most often the sender of strong emotions, either negative or positive. And this very research by Sigal Barsadeh has shown that if the leader is in a negative mood, very anxious, for example, people on that team will catch that mood and performance goes down. If the leader's in a very positive mood, I feel really good, I feel enthusiastic, then people catch that positive mood and their performance as a team or as a group goes up. So the leader's state is actually much more important on the ability of people to do good work than many people realize, particularly many leaders actually. But if you have a leader that you hate, for example, and sadly too many people do, then you really don't give your best. In fact, you're more likely to leave as soon as you can, particularly if you're talented. So a leader with low emotional intelligence is actually draining the organization in the long term. They may get results for the quarter by driving people, by stressing them out, but they're burning them out and they're going to lose good people. So in the short term, they may look good. In the long term, it's a disaster. I once took a bus up Madison Avenue in New York City on a very hot, humid day. People had a kind of bubble around them, like, don't touch me, don't talk to me. I had the bubble too. I got on the bus and the bus driver shocked me. He looked at me and very warmly said, welcome to the bus. How's your day going? And then I realized, sitting on the bus, that he was carrying on a conversation with everyone on the bus. You're looking for suits, are you? Well, there's a great sale up here on the right at this department store. Did you see the exhibit in the museum on the left? On and on and on. Then people would get off that bus and they'd been transformed from kind of grumpy to pretty upbeat. It was kind of magical. And years later, I saw an article in the New York Times about that bus driver. His name, it turned out, was Govan Brown. He had fans. People would wait for his bus. He got 3,000 letters saying what a great bus driver he was, not one complaint. And he, it turned out, was the pastor of a church. And he saw the people on his bus as part of his flock. He was tending to his flock. He had a purpose that was far greater than that of the New York Transit Authority, which is something like getting as many people to where they want to go on time as we can. He had a splendid sense of what he was doing. It gave a greater meaning to what he did, and he did it superbly. I've always felt that the more emotional intelligence in society, the better. I think we would have parents who are more effective in raising kids, who are kinder. We'd have more compassion for each other in our interaction with friends and loved ones, as well as with strangers. I think we would care more about the environment, which is why I've been happy to be a kind of evangelist for emotional intelligence, if you will. I'm not the originator of the phrase. I think I made it more famous. I just think it would make a better world.
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4: Courage is the first of human qualities because it is the quality which guarantees the others. We give up leisure in order that we may have leisure, just as we go to war in order that we may have peace. Learning is not child's play. We cannot learn without pain. Suffering becomes beautiful when anyone bears great calamities with cheerfulness, not through insensibility, but through greatness of mind. It is during our darkest moments that we must focus to see the light. Moral excellence comes about as a result of habit. We become just by doing just acts, temperate by doing temperate acts, brave by doing brave acts. Man is a goal-seeking animal. His life only has meaning if he is reaching out and striving for his goals. First, have a definite, clear, practical idea. A goal, an objective. Second, have the necessary means to achieve your ends: wisdom, money, materials, and methods. Third, adjust all your means to that end. Excellence is never an accident. It is always the result of high intention, sincere effort, and intelligent execution. It represents the wise choice of many alternatives. Choice, not chance, determines your destiny. A friend to all is a friend to none. It is well to be up before daybreak, for such habits contribute to health, wealth, and wisdom. Anybody can become angry, that is easy. But to be angry with the right person, and to the right degree, and at the right time, and for the right purpose, and in the right way, that is not within everybody's power, and is not easy. It is the mark of an educated mind to be able to entertain a thought without accepting it. If one way be better than another, you may be sure it is nature's way. Wicked men obey from fear, good men from love.

3:1-3 talks about, behold how good and how pleasant it is for brethren to dwell as one. True spiritual unity flows from the presence of the Holy Spirit, brethren. 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It only comes via the Holy Ghost. Hebrews 13 verse 1 talks about, let brotherly love continue. John 15, love one another.

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verse 1 to 3, talks about, behold how good and how pleasant it is for brethren to dwell as one. True spiritual unity flows from the presence of the Holy Spirit, brethren. We cannot do it in our own strength. It only comes via the Holy Ghost. Hebrews 13 verse 1 talks about, let brotherly love continue. John 15 says,

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And every pastor and every preacher wants to be better than your preacher.

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The real way you see favor increase is you bless your enemies. When you're good to those that are not good to you, not only will you rise higher, but God will deal with those who are not treating you right. He knows how to heap coals of fire, how to put pressure, how to make them think differently about you. God bless you. It's great to be with you today. I hope you'll stay connected with us during the week through our daily podcast, our YouTube channel, social media. We'll keep you encouraged and inspired. I like to start with something funny. I heard about this elderly couple. They were having a terrible time with their memory. They went to the doctor and he instructed them to start writing down everything they'd been forgetting. The next night they were watching television. The wife said, "I sure would like a bowl of ice cream." Husband said, "I'll go get it for you." She said, "Honey, you know what the doctor said, you better write it down." He said, "I'm just going to the kitchen, I'm not gonna forget it." Came back a few minutes later, handed her a plate of bacon and eggs. She shook her head, said, "I should have known it, you forgot my toast." Say it like you mean it. This is my Bible. I am what it says I am. I have what it says I have. I can do what it says I can do. Today, I will be taught the Word of God. I boldly confess, my mind is alert, my heart is receptive, I will never be the same. In Jesus' name, God bless you. I want to talk to you today about dealing with difficult people. I was going to title this, Dealing with Friends, Family, and Coworkers, because someone will be difficult. Someone will get on your nerves, a coworker that's jealous, a neighbor that's rude, a relative that's not for you. How you handle difficult people will determine how high you will go. If you treat them the way they treat you, then you'll get stuck. If they're disrespectful and you're disrespectful back, that will keep you from going further. The scripture says you overcome evil with good. You never overcome disrespect with more disrespect. You never get ahead doing to others what they did to you. That's a test of your character. God is seeing what He can trust you with. Will you test of your character? God is seeing what He can trust you with. Will you be the bigger person and overlook the insult?

in traffic, that doesn't have to ruin your morning. When a coworker leaves you out, you can't control that, but you can stay in peace knowing that God is fighting your battles. When you take the high road, you'll not only enjoy your life more, but you're showing God He can trust you with more influence, with more favor. Don't go the next 20 years letting the same things upset you. Same coworker get on your nerves, same grumpy relative steal your joy. They may not change, but here's the key, you can change. And sometimes we've trained ourselves to respond a certain way. If they say this, I'm gonna get upset. If they leave me out, I'm gonna leave them out. If your crazy uncle makes fun of me again, I'm gonna tell him off. The problem is you're letting them control you. If they perform a certain way, it's going to sour your day. Why don't you take the controls back? Jesus said, stop allowing yourself to get upset. Someone can't make you get upset. You have to give them permission to upset you. You have to make the choice. I'm offended. I'm discouraged. I'm sour. And some people know exactly what buttons they can push to get you bent out of shape. Next time they push those buttons, just smile. Say, not this time. I'm staying in peace. I'm going to enjoy this day. If someone is disrespectful, rude, always finding fault, they have issues they haven't dealt with. They end up with bitterness, anger, insecurity bottled up on the inside. Sometimes that poison will try to get off on you. You have to stay on the offensive. They may be rude, but I'm not taking the bait. I'm staying calm. I'm going to be respectful despite how they treat me. Or my boss celebrates everyone except me. He gives others credit for my work. I'm not going to live sour. I'm not working under people. I'm working under God. Well, Joel, if I always take the high road, people will take advantage of me. I'll look weak. I have to stand up for myself. But you never go wrong by taking the high road. You never lose out when you're kind, when you overlook an offense, when you choose to stay in peace. The scripture says, when you're good to your enemies, it's like heaping coals of fire on their head. You would think if we'd treat our enemies the way they treated us, that'd be good payback. They talk bad about me, I'm gonna talk bad about them. They leave me out, I'm gonna leave them out. If she's rude to me, two can play at that game. I'll be rude to her. That feels good to our flesh, to let them have it, but you never come out ahead by doing to others what they did to you. The real way you see favor increase is you bless your enemies. When you're good to those that are not good to you, not only will you rise higher, but God will deal with those who are not treating you right. He knows how to heap coals of fire, how to put pressure, how to make them think differently about you. Several times in the scripture, it refers to the believer as an eagle. Isaiah said, you will mount up with wings like an eagle. It's significant that God chose an eagle. An eagle can fly higher than just about any other bird. They've spotted eagles at 30,000 feet in the air, up where the big jets fly. I read where a crow is a natural pest to the eagle. Although the eagle is bigger and stronger, the crow is more agile. It can turn quicker, maneuver faster. Sometimes to annoy the eagle, the crow will follow right behind the eagle, just pestering it, trying to cause it trouble. The eagle could turn around and try to fight, think I'm bigger than this crow. I'm gonna show him who I am. Instead, when the eagle is tired of dealing with the crow, it doesn't try to outmaneuver it, moving left and right. It simply starts flying higher and higher. The crow can't go where the eagle can go. It can't handle that high of an altitude. Eventually, it will fall away. In life, there will always be some crows. You may work with crows. You may have neighbors that are crows. You may be sitting by a crow, just laughing, they won't know it. But there will always be people that can get on your nerves. They feel like it's their calling in life to annoy you, irritate you, push your buttons. That will continue to happen as long as you're staying down at their level. You'll get upset, be baited into conflict, live offended. You have to realize you're an eagle. The way you get rid of crows is not engaging with them, but by going up higher. Don't pay attention to what they're saying. Quit reading the negative comments.
Don't let that offend

0: get down in your spirit. If you do, you'll get drawn into conflict. You're an eagle. You're not supposed to be fighting with crows. You're not supposed to be upset with some chickens pecking around, dealing with things that don't matter. Quit being frustrated by the turkeys, people that don't understand you, people that make a lot of noise trying to steal your peace. Those are distractions trying to get you off course, wasting time and energy that you need to pursue your goals. You can't stop the crows from crowing. You can't stop the chickens from pecking, the people being rude, the offense, the disrespect, that grouchy neighbor, that critical coworker, but you can spread your wings and rise higher. You don't have to get engaged in those petty things that don't matter. You were created to soar, designed to do big things, to leave your mark, to be a history maker. Don't waste your valuable time dealing with crows. There will always be people that don't understand you, people that are not for you, that try to hinder your calling. Yes, they'll say hurtful things, try to make you look bad, put you at a disadvantage. Human nature is to get in there and fight, straighten them out, show them what they're made of. Don't take the bait. That's a distraction. They don't control your destiny. They didn't breathe life into you. They didn't choose you before you were formed in your mother's womb. What they say cannot stop your purpose. Don't give it the time of day. Ignore it and move forward. You know what'll happen? The crows will fall away. They can't hang with you. They can't go where you're going. God put greatness in you. But there's a lot of negative chatter these days with all the social media and ways to communicate. People can express their opinion so easily and say things that are derogatory, try to discredit you. The only power that has is the power you give it. If you let it get in you, you start dwelling on it, that will poison your spirit. Over time, it will change who you are. You'll become defensive, try to prove to people you're okay, you're not what they said. You're giving them your power. You're engaged in a battle that you're not supposed to be in. The crows are going to crow, make a lot of noise. The chickens are going to peck. There's going to be gossip, jealousy, criticism. People will have plenty of opinions about how you were to run your life, what you should wear, what you spend your money on, how you should raise your children. Successful people are so focused on their goals, their dreams, they don't pay attention to the crows. Quit letting that poison get in your spirit. You have a destiny to fulfill. God has given you the gift of life. He could have chosen anyone to be here at this time, but He chose you and me. Let's make the most of this day. How much time are you wasting offended, upset, letting difficult people steal your joy? It's time to get focused. Tune out all the negative and run your race with purpose. 2 Kings chapter 2, Elisha was traveling from Jericho to Bethel. As he was walking down the road, these young men came out and started making fun of him because he was bald. They said in verse 23, "Get out of here, you bald head," mocking him again and again. It's in the scripture, "Go away, baldy." Elisha could have been upset, offended. He and his men were bigger, stronger. He could have gone over there and straightened them out. But he didn't take the bait. He said, in effect, "I'm going to stay in peace and let God fight my battles." He understood they were just a bunch of crows making a lot of noise, trying to get him distracted, engaged in battles that didn't matter. He kept on going. As he walked on, two bears suddenly came out of the woods and mauled all 42 boys that were making fun of him. When you let God be your vindicator, He'll take care of who's trying to stop you. He'll deal with the disrespect, the jealousy, people that are doing you wrong. You're an eagle. Don't come down and fight battles that don't matter. You keep soaring. Keep doing the right thing, and God will deal with the crows, the chickens, the turkeys, all that negative chatter. It's just noise. It cannot stop your destiny. Psalm 45 says, "God has anointed us with the oil of joy." When you walk in your anointing, there's an oil on you to where nothing can stick. You're like a Teflon pan. Disrespect will come. People will say hurtful things. The good news is you have a no-stick anointing. You can let that go and it'll slide right off of you, not have any effect. That coworker leaves you out, plays politics. You could be offended, upset, but you have the oil of joy. You just let it go. Someone's rude to you, jumps down your throat. You could be rude back to them, give them a piece of your mind, but like that Teflon pan, it slides right off. You go on and enjoy the day. You weren't created to hold on to things. Offense, disrespect, hurtful words. Next time something happens that could upset you, instead of responding the same way, try a different approach. Father, thank you that I've been anointed with the oil of joy. I'm gonna stay in peace. I'm gonna focus on my goals, knowing that you are fighting my battles. You can't get rid of the difficult people, but if you'll respond the right way, they won't keep you from having a blessed, productive, favor-filled day. Are you letting things upset you that don't have to upset you? Are you giving away your power, letting what people do determine whether or not you're going to be happy? You need to take control back of your happiness. Quit putting it in someone else's hands. If you're counting on everyone to treat you nice, and be kind, say good things, then you're going to be happy. You're giving them your power. You control your happiness. You have to make up your mind, no matter what people do, no matter what they say, how they treat you, they're not going to steal your joy. They may not want to be happy, but they shouldn't keep you from being happy. They may be rude, angry, disrespectful, but you can't let their issues sour your day. Be like that Teflon pan. Let it bounce off of you and enjoy your day despite what they do. I was at an electronics store to buy some parts for our television equipment. This was back when I worked behind the scenes in production here at Lakewood. And the parts were in the back. The staff had to get them for you. I had done this many times before. The man at the counter was on the phone. He wasn't in any hurry to get off. He could see me standing there, but he talked about 15 minutes. And I waited patiently. Eventually, he hung up, and I thought he would acknowledge me and see what I needed, but he never looked up. Finally, I asked if he could help me. You would have thought I had just insulted him. He said so gruffly, very aggravated, "What do you need?" I asked him for this certain part. He looked at it and said, "We don't carry that. We never have." I told him how I had purchased it there many times before. His face got real red. Smoke started coming out of his ears. He looked like he's about to explode. He used several curse words and said, "I told you I don't have it. Now don't ask me for it again." I wanted to say, "I'll ask you as many times as I feel like asking. I'll call you in the middle of the night if I want to." But I noticed he was bigger than me, so I just smiled, said, "No problem, just have a nice day." Didn't mean it, but at least I said it. I had to make this choice. Was I going to let his poison get in me, pollute my day, sour my attitude, spend my emotional energy upset, aggravated? Or was I going to be a Teflon pan, have that no-stick anointing, let all that disrespect, the anger, the poison slide right off of me? I decided to let it go. You can't stop people from dumping their garbage, but you can keep your lid on. You don't have to let all their trash get in you. Sometimes we have unrealistic expectations. We think we'll have a good day as long as we don't encounter any rude people, as long as our family says nice things, as long as our coworkers perform perfectly, then we'll stay in peace. But that's not reality. Difficult people are all around. There will be someone that can steal your joy, get you offended, leave you out, say something that's not true. The key is not trying to avoid it, it's to handle it the right way. Don't take the bait. Don't let the offense stay. Don't dwell on the negative comments. Keep yourself oiled up to where you don't let anything stick. This is how you live happy, not by avoiding difficult people, but by not taking their garbage, by not responding to them the way they treated you. It's by being an eagle, by rising higher than the offense, the hurt, the jealousy. When God can trust you to do the right thing when it's hard, there's no limit to how high He will take you. There was a man walking down the street with his friend to get a newspaper. When they arrived at the corner store, the clerk in the small newsstand was very cold, inconsiderate, not friendly at all. The man bought the paper and said politely, "I hope you have a great day." As they walked away, his friend said, "Is that clerk always that rude?" The man said, "Yes, every morning." He said, "Well, are you always that nice to him?" The man said, "Yes, every morning." The friend looked puzzled and said, "Why?" The man said, "I've made up my mind. I'm not going to let one person ruin my day." Like him, you have to have a made up mind. You're not going to let one negative comment ruin your day. You're not going to let a disrespectful coworker, a classmate that's making fun of you, a driver that cuts you off in traffic to sour your day. Decide ahead of time, I'm putting on the oil of joy. Whatever comes my way, negative comments, disrespect, rude people, that's going to slide right off of me. How much more will you enjoy your life if you'll have this no-stick anointing? You can't control what people do. They want to be offensive, rude, hard to get along with, that's their choice. But you can control how you respond. The most powerful thing you can do is let it slide right off. Don't give it the time of day. Don't think about it anymore. Don't relive it. Don't go call your friends, tell them what they said. Keep your heart pure. Save your emotional energy to live this day to the full, to pursue your dreams, to love your family, to be good to your neighbors. When someone is rude, they're offensive, don't take that personally. It's not about you, it's their own struggles on the inside. They don't like themselves, that's why they don't like you. They're upset over things that have nothing to do with you. You just happen to enter their story when they're blowing off steam. Stay oiled up and move on. None of that will stop your destiny unless you get distracted and start fighting battles that don't matter, trying to pay people back instead of letting God be your vindicator. This is what David did. 1 Samuel 25, David and his men had been living out in the countryside. They were on the run from King Saul. A man named Nabal lived in the city of Carmel, not far from David. He was very wealthy, thousands of sheep, goats. But verse 3 says, Nabal was a mean man. He was dishonest and hard to get along with. David and his army had been protecting Nabal's property by just being there. They were very powerful. They could have taken the flocks, got rid of his shepherds, but they were good to Nabal. It was time for shearing the sheep, the harvest season. So David sent messengers to Nabal asking for food since they had been protecting his family and flocks. You would think Nabal would be grateful. He had these men watching after him, but Nabal was very rude. He said, "Who is this man David? I never asked him to do anything for me. I don't owe him a penny. Tell him to forget it. I'm not going to give him anything." When David heard that, it set him off. He didn't think about the oil of joy. He didn't sing the psalm he wrote, "This is the day the Lord has made. Let's be glad." He was furious. He told his men, "Pack up. We're going to go take care of Nabal." He said, "As surely as I live, not one of Nabal's family members will be alive by this time tomorrow." David was offended, angry. He wasn't going to let Nabal get by with insulting him. And yes, there are times we're supposed to fight. We need to take action. David fought Goliath. But you have to make sure that battle is between you and your destiny. If not, it's a distraction. David was so wrought up in his emotions, he didn't realize this wasn't a battle he was supposed to fight. How many times are we fighting battles because, like David, we're offended, we're upset, they did us wrong, but that wasn't a battle between us and our destiny. It was just our flesh getting riled up, wanting to take matters into our own hands. We were supposed to let it slide off, not dwell on it, and trust God to be our vindicator. Here's how merciful God is. David was headed toward Nabal's house, full speed ahead, about to make a mistake that would hinder his destiny. Nabal's wife was a lady named Abigail. She was a wise woman. She loaded up 200 loaves of bread, 200 bottles of wine, 500 cakes, and headed out to meet David. When she saw him, she bowed down low and said, "David, my husband is a fool. He's hard-headed, hot-tempered, dishonest. He shouldn't have insulted you. I brought you these gifts, hoping you'll forgive him." She went on to say, David, you are called to be the king of Israel. Why would you even fight with this fool? Why would you waste your time with this stubborn man? Don't let this needless battle be a blemish on your record. She spoke wisdom into David. She was saying, David, look at who you are. You're the next king. God is going to entrust you with an enduring dynasty, but you're about to blow it, taking revenge on this fool. David came to his senses. He said, Abigail, the Lord God of Israel surely has sent you to me today. For if you had not kept me from carrying out vengeance with my own hands, not one of your family members would be alive. We're all going to encounter Nabals in life, people that are rude, hard to get along with, offensive. I'll ask you what Abigail asked David. Why are you fighting with a fool? Why are you in conflict with someone that's not going anywhere? Why are you upset with that person that cut you off in traffic? You don't even know them. Why are you offended at that coworker? They're not between you and your destiny. They can't stop what God has planned for you. So they don't like you. They made negative comments. They left you out. That's a test. You can't reach your destiny without difficult people. Don't get distracted, baited into conflict in battles that don't matter. Be like that Teflon pan. Don't let any of it stick. God has an awesome future for you, but the enemy will work overtime, like with David, to try to get you distracted, offended, trying to pay people back. Don't take the bait. Abigail came back home the next morning, told her husband what she had done. When he heard it, Nabal had a stroke, became paralyzed. 10 days later, he died. Abigail was a beautiful woman. David didn't waste any time. He sent word asking her to become his wife. She agreed. When you let God fight your battles, you'll come out better than you were before. I'm not saying you're going to get an extra wife, but he'll make it up to you. But if it hadn't been for Abigail, if she had not stopped David from acting on his emotions, we might not be talking about David. If you let people get you upset, offended, where you're focused on paying them back, you can miss your destiny. Maybe today I'm your Abigail. Maybe God sent me to remind you to not let difficult people bait you into conflict, steal your joy, cause you to live frustrated, spending energy on things that don't matter. You can't get away from the Nabals. You may pray one away, Nabal Jr. will show up tomorrow. You have to make up your mind that difficult people are not going to control you. You're not going to let them offend you, upset you, push your buttons. Turn those buttons off. Stay in peace. Time is short. We're not always going to be here. Don't waste another minute fighting with crows, arguing with chickens, debating with turkeys. Be an eagle. Start rising above that. If you'll do this, I believe and declare you're not only going to enjoy your life more, but God will take care of your Nabals. You're going to see vindication, promotion, favor, breakthroughs, new levels of your destiny in Jesus' name. And if you receive it, can you say amen? I'd like to give you an opportunity to make Jesus the Lord of your life. Would you pray with me? Just say, Lord Jesus, I repent of my sins. Come into my heart. I make you my Lord and Savior. If you prayed that simple prayer, we believe you got born again. We'd love to send you some information on your walk with the Lord. Just text the number or you can go to the website. But I hope you'll get into a good Bible-based church and keep God first place.
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3: I would like you to help me just welcome this great worshiper by the name of Jacqueline Carr.

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3, verse 1 to 3, talks about, behold how good and how pleasant it is for brethren to dwell as one. True spiritual unity flows from the presence of the Holy Spirit, brethren. We cannot do it in our own strength. It only comes via the Holy Ghost. Hebrews 13 verse 1 talks about, let brotherly love continue. John 15

divided, and we always, that's the reason why we have so many gimmicks in the church, because everyone wants to be better than the other church. And every pastor and every preacher wants to be better than your preacher.

3, verse 1 to 3, talks about, behold how good and how pleasant it is for brethren to dwell as one. True spiritual unity flows from the presence of the Holy Spirit, brethren. 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It only comes via the Holy Ghost. Hebrews 13 verse 1 talks about, let brotherly love continue. John 15 says,

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And every pastor and every preacher wants to be better than your preacher.

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1: In the grand tapestry of existence, where countless threads of lives, decisions, and moments interweave, there emerges a pattern, a design of profound wisdom. A wisdom that guides kings, shapes empires, and yet whispers in the silence of our hearts. A wisdom that has journeyed through millennia, inscribed in the sands of time, and echoed in the hallways of eternity. This wisdom is a beacon, a northern star guiding those bold enough to tread on the path less traveled, the path of the Christian entrepreneur. In the heart of this ancient wisdom, the Book of Proverbs, a timeless tome filled with divine insights, serves as a treasure map. Each verse, a golden nugget of knowledge. Each chapter, a stepping stone to success. It whispers of hidden strategies, secrets to navigating the turbulent seas of entrepreneurship. These aren't just strategies, they are life principles cloaked in divine wisdom. But can these ancient words echo in the fast-paced world of modern entrepreneurship? Can they illuminate the path of those daring to mold their destiny, armed with faith and driven by a divine purpose? Today, we embark on a journey to unveil these secrets, to explore the intersection of divinity and business, where faith meets action, and where ancient wisdom fuels modern success. Join us as we unravel the 10 timeless business strategies from the Book of Proverbs, strategies that have the power to transform your entrepreneurial journey from a mere pursuit of success to a divine mission fueled by wisdom. Come, let's embark on this journey together. For in the words of the wisest king who ever lived, in all your ways submit to him, and he will make your paths straight. Proverbs 3, verse 6. Picture, if you will, a diligent craftsman meticulously sculpting a masterpiece out of raw, unrefined stone. Every stroke, every chisel mark, a testament to his unwavering dedication and painstaking precision. This, my friends, is the essence of diligence, a relentless pursuit of excellence, a constant dance between patience and action. In the realm of entrepreneurship, diligence translates into an unwavering commitment to your vision, a relentless pursuit of your goals, irrespective of the hurdles that might loom large. It means rising with the sun, toiling under its watchful gaze, and burning the midnight oil if need be. It's about going the extra mile when others choose to halt. The Book of Proverbs, chapter 10, verse 4 states, "Lazy hands make for poverty, but diligent hands bring wealth." This isn't merely an observation, it's a divine law, an unalterable truth echoed throughout the universe. Diligence isn't about frantic action. It's about consistent, purposeful effort. It's about weaving your dreams with threads of perseverance, resilience, and unyielding faith. As a Christian entrepreneur, your diligence is not just a pathway to wealth. It's a reflection of your faith, your commitment to the divine purpose that fuels your journey. Remember, the path to success is not always paved with gold, but the diligent tread it with a heart of gold. Embrace diligence, and watch how it paves your way to unimagined heights, turning every stone into a stepping stone, every obstacle into an opportunity. A false balance is an abomination to the Lord, but a just weight is His delight. Proverbs 11, verse 1. In the throbbing heart of commerce, honesty and integrity often seem like quaint relics of a bygone era. Yet they are the bedrock upon which enduring success is built. The temptation to cut corners, to gain unfair advantage, can be alluring. But as spiritual entrepreneurs, we are guided by a higher law, a divine mandate that values just weights over false balances. Just as a towering skyscraper relies on a solid foundation to withstand the forces of nature, your business needs the pillars of honesty and integrity to sustain success. These are not mere corporate buzzwords, but divine principles that anchor your enterprise amidst the tumultuous seas of the business world. As the ancient proverb suggests, a false balance might offer transient gains, but it is an abomination to the Lord. Honesty and integrity, on the other hand, find delight in His sight. They not only steer your business towards sustainable success, but also reflect your commitment to the divine principles that govern the universe. Just like this seasoned mariner, an entrepreneur, embarks on a journey into the vast sea of business opportunities. And similar to the captain's compass, wise counsel becomes the guiding light for this entrepreneurial journey. The Book of Proverbs reminds us, plans fail for lack of counsel, but with many advisors, they succeed. As a spiritual entrepreneur, you chart a course through the often turbulent and unpredictable waters of the marketplace. The decisions you make can lead you towards success or steer you into the stormy waters of failure, that's where the power of good counsel comes in. Seeking advice from those with more experience, those who have navigated similar waters, can help you avoid potential pitfalls and seize opportunities that may not be immediately apparent. It is this counsel, this divine light, that illuminates your path, guiding you towards success. But remember, the value of counsel lies in its quality, not quantity. Many voices can lead to confusion, but the voice of wisdom, like a lighthouse in a storm, guides you safely to your destination. As you journey through the world of business, let good counsel be your compass, guiding you towards the shores of success. In the realm of business, patience is a virtue often overlooked. Yet it is a critical aspect of success, akin to the eagle's flight. Launching an endeavor too soon can lead to disastrous results, much like an eagle attempting to fly before its wings are fully developed. The Book of Proverbs warns us, "Desire without knowledge is not good. How much more will hasty feet miss the way?" This wisdom transcends time, reminding us that rushing into business without sufficient knowledge or preparation is a perilous undertaking. Patience, then, is not simply waiting. It is waiting with purpose. It is the silent companion of wisdom, allowing you to gather the necessary information, assess your surroundings, and make informed decisions when the time is right. In your journey as a spiritual entrepreneur, let patience guide your steps. Rather than rushing towards uncertain prospects, take the time to learn, plan, and strategize. Allow your business wings to develop fully, and when the time is right, you, like the eagle, will soar to great heights. In the realm of entrepreneurship, humility plays a similar role. It forms the foundational bedrock upon which the towering edifices of success are built. It's not the visible floors of achievement that keep the structure standing. It's the humble, hidden foundation of character. The Book of Proverbs enlightens us with this wisdom. Humility is the fear of the Lord. Its wages are riches and honor and life. As an entrepreneur, this fear is not a trembling terror, but a respectful awe of the divine power that guides your journey. This reverence forms the basis of humility, allowing you to approach your work with a spirit of service rather than a thirst for glory. This humble approach to business not only garners respect from your peers and customers, but also paves the way for sustainable success. For when you build your entrepreneurial journey on the foundation of humility, you build a structure that can weather any storm. As we behold the sight of a grand bridge spanning a turbulent river, we're reminded of the power of connection, of communication. A well-built bridge allows travelers to traverse with ease, connecting two sides that would otherwise remain apart. In the world of entrepreneurship, communication plays a similar role. It forms the bridge between your ideas and their impact, making the journey from concept to reality possible. The Book of Proverbs conveys this beautifully. A word aptly spoken is like apples of gold in settings of silver. As a Christian entrepreneur, you're not just crafting messages. You're sculpting works of art. Each word, when aptly spoken or written, has the potential to resonate, to inspire, to connect. Your words are the golden apples, and the silver setting is the context in which you place them. Effective communication is not about bombarding your audience with information. It's about understanding their needs, speaking their language, and delivering your message in a way that not only resonates, but also inspires action. The grandeur of towering skyscrapers, the seamless intricacies of a modern city's layout, the harmony in a beautiful piece of architecture, none of these exist without a plan, without a vision. Every great endeavor begins with a blueprint, and entrepreneurship is no exception. The Book of Proverbs provides us with wisdom in this regard. 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As a Christian entrepreneur, your vision serves as your compass, guiding you in the direction you want your business to take. Your plan, on the other hand, is your roadmap, detailing the steps you need to take to reach your destination. Without vision, your business may wander aimlessly, without a clear direction. Without a plan, your business may stumble upon hurdles that could have been avoided. But with a clear vision and a well-thought-out plan, your business can navigate the tumultuous seas of the marketplace and sail smoothly towards success. there's an enduring truth that defies the conventional logic of mathematics, a truth that finds its roots in the wisdom of the Book of Proverbs. One person gives freely, yet gains even more. Another withholds unduly, but comes to poverty. It's a paradox of sorts, yet it beautifully encapsulates the power of generosity. As a Christian entrepreneur, embracing generosity isn't just a noble act, it's a strategic move. When you give, you plant seeds of goodwill, seeds that will eventually grow into a tree of abundance. This isn't merely a metaphorical abundance. It can manifest in various forms. A loyal customer base, an inspired workforce, a respected brand, even financial prosperity. Generosity, however, shouldn't be seen as a mere transaction, a give-to-get scheme. Rather, it should spring from a genuine desire to make a difference, to add value, to serve. And when you give in such a spirit, you align yourself with one of the most powerful laws of the universe, the law of sowing and reaping, and the harvest, it's often more bountiful than what you sowed. In the grand concert of entrepreneurship, teamwork is the harmony that resonates the melody of success. 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When every member of your team is playing their part, in tune with each other, your business will resound with the sweet music of success. In the bustling arena of entrepreneurship, discipline serves as the silent sentinel, the steadfast guardian of progress. The Book of Proverbs provides us with a potent insight into this virtue. Whoever loves discipline loves knowledge, but whoever hates correction is stupid. Discipline is often misunderstood as a harsh, limiting force, but in reality, it is the driving engine of growth and progress. As a Christian entrepreneur, instilling discipline in your daily routines, your strategies, and your goals is akin to setting a compass that points steadily towards success. Discipline breeds consistency, and consistency breeds excellence. It helps you maintain focus amidst distractions, persist in the face of challenges, and cultivate habits that lead to long-term success. It is discipline that helps you transform grand visions into actionable plans and lofty dreams into tangible realities. Moreover, discipline encompasses not just self-control, but also receptivity to feedback and correction. Embracing constructive criticism and learning from your mistakes are key to continual improvement and innovation. So, as you navigate the exhilarating journey of entrepreneurship, let discipline be your guardian. It will steer you clear of pitfalls, help you learn from detours, and guide you steadily towards your desired destination. As we reach the conclusion of this enlightening voyage, we reflect upon the invaluable wisdom we have gathered from the Book of Proverbs. These potent strategies are not simply a roadmap for business success, but they embody timeless truths that can profoundly shape our lives. The wisdom of the Proverbs teaches us that entrepreneurship is not just about financial prosperity or personal accomplishment, but it's about who we become in the process. Diligent, honest, patient, humble, communicative, visionary, generous, collaborative, and disciplined. Each of these strategies paints a holistic picture of a truly successful entrepreneur. And so, the wisdom of Proverbs is not just a destination, but a lifelong journey. In the vast and often turbulent seas of entrepreneurship, these strategies serve as your North Star, guiding you unfailingly towards the shores of success and beyond. If this enlightening voyage has sparked a flame of inspiration within you, if you yearn to uncover more treasures of divine wisdom, then let us embark on this grand adventure together. Subscribe to the Godly Grind YouTube channel and join us as we continue our deep dive into the profound ocean of wisdom. Together, we'll discover pearls of divine insights that will illuminate your path as a Christian entrepreneur. Wisdom is calling out to us, echoing through the ages, whispering secrets of success and fulfillment. The question is, will you answer the call?
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True spiritual unity flows from the presence of the Holy Spirit, brethren. We cannot do it in our own strength. It only comes via the Holy Ghost. Hebrews 13 verse 1 talks about, let brotherly love continue. John 15 says,

0: If you clap loud enough, he may sing just a few, just a little bit. 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
0: Y'all will help him sing it tonight. 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

y'all. Reverend F.C. 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I said Reverend F.C. 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Cause we old fashioned. We gonna take y'all back old school. Can we do it? Now the Bible says that God is a man that he cannot lie. Neither is he the son of man that he should repent. That means that he cannot and absolutely, somebody say absolutely, will not change. Can I tell y'all tonight?

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And so I wrote this song called You Don't Know, because you have no clue when you see me standing up on stage what it is that I've been through and what it took for me to actually get there.

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4: The real way you see favor increase is you bless your enemies. When you're good to those that are not good to you, not only will you rise higher, but God will deal with those who are not treating you right. He knows how to heap coals of fire, how to put pressure, how to make them think differently about you. God bless you. It's great to be with you today. I hope you'll stay connected with us during the week through our daily podcast, our YouTube channel, social media. We'll keep you encouraged and inspired. I like to start with something funny. I heard about this elderly couple. They were having a terrible time with their memory. They went to the doctor and he instructed them to start writing down everything they'd been forgetting. The next night they were watching television. The wife said, "I sure would like a bowl of ice cream." Husband said, "I'll go get it for you." She said, "Honey, you know what the doctor said. You better write it down." He said, "I'm just going to the kitchen. I'm not gonna forget it." Came back a few minutes later, handed her a plate of bacon and eggs. She shook her head, said, "I should have known it. You forgot my toast." Say it like you mean it. This is my Bible. I am what it says I am. I have what it says I have. I can do what it says I can do. Today, I will be taught the Word of God. I boldly confess, my mind is alert. My heart is receptive. I will never be the same. In Jesus' name, God bless you. I want to talk to you today about dealing with difficult people. I was going to title this Dealing with Friends, Family, and Coworkers, because someone will be difficult. Someone will get on your nerves. A coworker that's jealous, a neighbor that's rude, a relative that's not for you. How you handle difficult people will determine how high you will go. If you treat them the way they treat you, then you'll get stuck. If they're disrespectful and you're disrespectful back, that will keep you from going further. The scripture says you overcome evil with good. You never overcome disrespect with more disrespect. You never get ahead doing to others what they did to you. That's a test of your character. God is seeing what He can trust you with. Will you be the bigger person and overlook the insult? Will you stay on the high road and not get baited into conflict? You only have so much emotional energy each day. It's not an unlimited supply. It takes a lot of energy to get upset, to live offended, think about what they said, try to straighten them out. That's energy you need for your dreams, to pursue your goals, to enjoy your family. Don't spend it on things that don't matter. You can't control how everyone treats you, but you can control how you respond. When someone is rude, you don't have to get upset. When they cut you off in traffic, that doesn't have to ruin your morning. When a coworker leaves you out, you can't control that, but you can stay in peace knowing that God is fighting your battles. When you take the high road, you'll not only enjoy your life more, but you're showing God He can trust you with more influence, with more favor. Don't go the next 20 years letting the same things upset you. Same coworker get on your nerves, same grumpy relative steal your joy. They may not change, but here's the key, you can change. And sometimes we've trained ourselves to respond a certain way. If they say this, I'm gonna get upset. If they leave me out, I'm gonna leave them out. If your crazy uncle makes fun of me again, I'm gonna tell him off. The problem is you're letting them control you. If they perform a certain way, it's going to sour your day. Why don't you take the controls back? Jesus said, stop allowing yourself to get upset. It's back. Jesus said, stop allowing yourself to get upset. Someone can't make you get upset.

It may be rude, but I'm not taking the bait. I'm staying calm. I'm going to be respectful despite how they treat me. Or my boss celebrates everyone except me. He gives others credit for my work. I'm not going to live sour. I'm not working under people. I'm working under God. Well, Joel, if I always take the high road, people will take advantage of me. I'll look weak. I have to stand up for myself. But you never go wrong by taking the high road. You never lose out when you're kind, when you overlook an offense, when you choose to stay in peace. The scripture says, when you're good to your enemies, it's like heaping coals of fire on their head. You would think if we'd treat our enemies the way they treated us, that'd be good payback. They talk bad about me, I'm gonna talk bad about them. They leave me out, I'm gonna leave them out. If she's rude to me, two can play at that game. I'll be rude to her. That feels good to our flesh, to let them have it, but you never come out ahead by doing to others what they did to you. The real way you see favor increase is you bless your enemies. When you're good to those that are not good to you, not only will you rise higher, but God will deal with those who are not treating you right. He knows how to heap coals of fire, how to put pressure, how to make them think differently about you. Several times in the scripture, it refers to the believer as an eagle. Isaiah said, "You will mount up with wings like an eagle." It's significant that God chose an eagle. An eagle can fly higher than just about any other bird. They've spotted eagles at 30,000 feet in the air, up where the big jets fly. I read where a crow is a natural pest to the eagle. Although the eagle is bigger and stronger, the crow is more agile. It can turn quicker, maneuver faster. Sometimes to annoy the eagle, the crow will follow right behind the eagle, just pestering it, trying to cause it trouble. The eagle could turn around and try to fight, think, "I'm bigger than this crow. I'm gonna show him who I am." Instead, when the eagle is tired of dealing with the crow, it doesn't try to outmaneuver it, moving left and right. It simply starts flying higher and higher. The crow can't go where the eagle can go. It can't handle that high of an altitude. Eventually, it will fall away. In life, there will always be some crows. You may work with crows. You may have neighbors that are crows. You may be sitting by a crow, just laughing, they won't know it. But there will always be people that can get on your nerves. They feel like it's their calling in life to annoy you, irritate you, push your buttons. That will continue to happen as long as you're staying down at their level. You'll get upset, be baited into conflict, live offended. You have to realize you're an eagle. The way you get rid of crows is not engaging with them, but by going up higher. Don't pay attention to what they're saying. Quit reading the negative comments. Don't let that offense get down in your spirit. If you do, you'll get drawn into conflict. You're an eagle. You're not supposed to be fighting with crows. You're not supposed to be upset with some chickens pecking around, dealing with things that don't matter. Quit being frustrated by the turkeys, people that don't understand you, people that make a lot of noise trying to steal your peace. Those are distractions trying to get you off course, wasting time and energy that you need to pursue your goals. You can't stop the crows from crowing. You can't stop the chickens from pecking, the people being rude, the offense, the disrespect, that grouchy neighbor, that critical coworker. But you can spread your wings and rise higher. You don't have to get engaged in those petty things that don't matter. You were created to soar, designed to do big things, to leave your mark, to be a history maker. Don't waste your valuable time dealing with crows. There will always be people that don't understand you, people that are not for you, that try to hinder your calling. Yes, they'll say hurtful things, try to make you look bad, put you at a disadvantage. Human nature is to get in there and fight, straighten them out, show them what they're made of. Don't take the bait. That's a distraction. They don't control your destiny. They didn't breathe life into you. They didn't choose you before you were formed in your mother's womb. What they say cannot stop your purpose. Don't give it the time of day. Ignore it and move forward. You know what will happen? The crows will fall away.
They can't hang

0: with you. They can't go where you're going. God put greatness in you. But there's a lot of negative chatter these days with all the social media, ways to communicate. People can express their opinions so easily and say things that are derogatory, try to discredit you. The only power that has is the power you give it. If you let it get in you, you start dwelling on it, that will poison your spirit. Over time, it will change who you are. You'll become defensive, try to prove to people you're okay, you're not what they said. You're giving them your power. You're engaged in a battle that you're not supposed to be in. The crows are going to crow, make a lot of noise. The chickens are going to peck. There's going to be gossip, jealousy, criticism. People will have plenty of opinions about how you were to run your life, what you should wear, what you spend your money on, how you should raise your children. Successful people are so focused on their goals, their dreams, they don't pay attention to the crows. Quit letting that poison get in your spirit. You have a destiny to fulfill. God has given you the gift of life. He could have chosen anyone to be here at this time, but He chose you and me. Let's make the most of this day. How much time are you wasting offended, upset, letting difficult people steal your joy? It's time to get focused. Tune out all the negative and run your race with purpose. 2 Kings chapter 2, Elisha was traveling from Jericho to Bethel. As he was walking down the road, these young men came out and started making fun of him because he was bald. They said in verse 23, "Get out of here, you bald head," mocking him again and again. It's in the scripture, "Go away, baldy." Elisha could have been upset, offended. He and his men were bigger, stronger. He could have gone over there and straightened them out, but he didn't take the bait. He said, in effect, "I'm going to stay in peace and let God fight my battles." He understood they were just a bunch of crows making a lot of noise, trying to get him distracted, engaged in battles that didn't matter. He kept on going. As he walked on, two bears suddenly came out of the woods and mauled all 42 boys that were making fun of him. When you let God be your vindicator, He'll take care of who's trying to stop you. He'll deal with the disrespect, the jealousy, people that are doing you wrong. You're an eagle. Don't come down and fight battles that don't matter. You keep soaring. Keep doing the right thing, and God will deal with the crows, the chickens, the turkeys, all that negative chatter. It's just noise. It cannot stop your destiny. Psalm 45 says, "God has anointed us with the oil of joy." When you walk in your anointing, there's an oil on you to where nothing can stick. You're like a Teflon pan. Disrespect will come. People will say hurtful things. The good news is you have a no-stick anointing. You can let that go and it'll slide right off of you, not have any effect. That coworker leaves you out, plays politics. You could be offended, upset, but you have the oil of joy. You just let it go. Someone's rude to you, jumps down your throat. You could be rude back to them, give them a piece of your mind, but like that Teflon pan, it slides right off. You go on and enjoy the day. You weren't created to hold on to things. Offense, disrespect, hurtful words. Next time something happens that could upset you, instead of responding the same way, try a different approach. "Father, thank you that I've been anointed with the oil of joy. I'm gonna stay in peace. I'm gonna focus on my goals, knowing that you are fighting my battles." You can't get rid of the difficult people, but if you'll respond the right way, they won't keep you from having a blessed, productive, favor-filled day. Are you letting things upset you that don't have to upset you? Are you giving away your power, letting what people do determine whether or not you're going to be happy? You need to take control back of your happiness. Quit putting it in someone else's hands. If you're counting on everyone to treat you nice, and be kind, say good things, then you're going to be happy. You're giving them your power. You control your happiness. You have to make up your mind, no matter what people do, no matter what they say, how they treat you, they're not going to steal your joy. They may not want to be happy, but they shouldn't keep you from being happy. They may be rude, angry, disrespectful, but you can't let their issues sour your day. Be like that Teflon pan. Let it bounce off of you and enjoy your day despite what they do. I was at an electronics store to buy some parts for our television equipment. This was back when I worked behind the scenes in production here at Lakewood. And the parts were in the back. The staff had to get them for you. I had done this many times before. The man at the counter was on the phone. He wasn't in any hurry to get off. He could see me standing there, but he talked about 15 minutes. And I waited patiently. Eventually, he hung up and I thought he would acknowledge me and see what I needed, but he never looked up. Finally, I asked if he could help me. You would have thought I had just insulted him. He said so gruffly, very aggravated, "What do you need?" I asked him for this certain part. He looked at it and said, "We don't carry that. We never have." I told him how I had purchased it there many times before. His face got real red. Smoke started coming out of his ears. He looked like he's about to explode. He used several curse words and said, "I told you I don't have it. Now don't ask me for it again." I wanted to say, "I'll ask you as many times as I feel like asking. I'll call you in the middle of the night if I want to." But I noticed he was bigger than me, so I just smiled, said, "No problem, just have a nice day." Didn't mean it, but at least I said it. I had to make this choice. Was I going to let his poison get in me, pollute my day, sour my attitude, spend my emotional energy upset, aggravated? Or was I going to be a Teflon pan, have that no-stick anointing, let all that disrespect, the anger, the poison slide right off of me? I decided to let it go. You can't stop people from dumping their garbage, but you can keep your lid on. You don't have to let all their trash get in you. Sometimes we have unrealistic expectations. We think we'll have a good day as long as we don't encounter any rude people, as long as our family says nice things, as long as our coworkers perform perfectly, then we'll stay in peace. But that's not reality. Difficult people are all around. There will be someone that can steal your joy, get you offended, leave you out, say something that's not true. The key is not trying to avoid it. It's to handle it the right way. Don't take the bait. Don't let the offense stay. Don't dwell on the negative comments. Keep yourself oiled up to where you don't let anything stick. This is how you live happy, not by avoiding difficult people, but by not taking their garbage, by not responding to them the way they treated you. It's by being an eagle, by rising higher than the offense, the hurt, the jealousy. When God can trust you to do the right thing when it's hard, there's no limit to how high He will take you. There was a man walking down the street with his friend to get a newspaper. When they arrived at the corner store, the clerk in the small newsstand was very cold, inconsiderate, not friendly at all. The man bought the paper and said politely, "I hope you have a great day." As they walked away, his friend said, "Is that clerk always that rude?" The man said, "Yes, every morning." He said, "Well, are you always that nice to him?" The man said, "Yes, every morning." The friend looked puzzled and said, "Why?" The man said, "I've made up my mind. I'm not going to let one person ruin my day." Like him, you have to have a made-up mind. You're not going to let one negative comment ruin your day. You're not going to let a disrespectful coworker, a classmate that's making fun of you, a driver that cuts you off in traffic, to sour your day. Decide ahead of time, "I'm putting on the oil of joy. Whatever comes my way, negative comments, disrespect, rude people, that's going to slide right off of me." How much more will you enjoy your life if you'll have this no-stick anointing? You can't control what people do. They want to be offensive, rude, hard to get along with, that's their choice. But you can control how you respond. The most powerful thing you can do is let it slide right off. Don't give it the time of day. Don't think about it anymore. Don't relive it. Don't go call your friends, tell them what they said. Keep your heart pure. Save your emotional energy to live this day to the full, to pursue your dreams, to love your family, to be good to your neighbors. When someone is rude, they're offensive, don't take that personally. It's not about you. It's their own struggles on the inside. They don't like themselves. That's why they don't like you. They're upset over things that have nothing to do with you. You just happen to enter their story when they're blowing off steam. Stay oiled up and move on. None of that will stop your destiny unless you get distracted and start fighting battles that don't matter, trying to pay people back instead of letting God be your vindicator. This is what David did. 1 Samuel 25, David and his men had been living out in the countryside. They were on the run from King Saul. A man named Nabal lived in the city of Carmel, not far from David. He was very wealthy, thousands of sheep, goats. But verse 3 says, Nabal was a mean man. He was dishonest and hard to get along with. David and his army had been protecting Nabal's property by just being there. They were very powerful. They could have taken the flocks, got rid of his shepherds, but they were good to Nabal. It was time for shearing the sheep, the harvest season. So David sent messengers to Nabal asking for food since they had been protecting his family and flocks. You would think Nabal would be grateful. He had these men watching after him, but Nabal was very rude. He said, "Who is this man, David? I never asked him to do anything for me. I don't owe him a penny. Tell him to forget it. I'm not going to give him anything." When David heard that, it set him off. He didn't think about the oil of joy. He didn't sing the psalm he wrote, "This is the day the Lord has made. Let's be glad." He was furious. He told his men, "Pack up. We're going to go take care of Nabal." He said, "As surely as I live, not one of Nabal's family members will be alive by this time tomorrow." David was offended, angry. He wasn't going to let Nabal get by with insulting him. And yes, there are times we're supposed to fight. We need to take action. David fought Goliath. But you have to make sure that battle is between you and your destiny. If not, it's a distraction. And David was so wrought up in his emotions, he didn't realize this wasn't a battle he was supposed to fight. How many times are we fighting battles because, like David, we're offended, we're upset, they did us wrong, but that wasn't a battle between us and our destiny. It was just our flesh getting riled up, wanting to take matters into our own hands. We were supposed to let it slide off, not dwell on it, and trust God to be our vindicator. Here's how merciful God is. David was headed toward Nabal's house, full speed ahead, about to make a mistake that would hinder his destiny. Nabal's wife was a lady named Abigail. She was a wise woman. She loaded up 200 loaves of bread, 200 bottles of wine, 500 cakes, and headed out to meet David. When she saw him, she bowed down low and said, "David, my husband is a fool. He's hard-headed, hot-tempered, dishonest. He shouldn't have insulted you. I brought you these gifts hoping you'll forgive him." She went on to say, "David, you are called to be the king of Israel. Why would you even fight with this fool? Why would you waste your time with this stubborn man? Don't let this needless battle be a blemish on your record." She spoke wisdom into David. She was saying, "David, look at who you are. You're the next king. God is going to entrust you with an enduring dynasty, but you're about to blow it, taking revenge on this fool." Wow. David came to his senses. He said, "Abigail, the Lord God of Israel surely has sent you to me today. For if you had not kept me from carrying out vengeance with my own hands, not one of your family members would be alive." We're all going to encounter Nabals in life, people that are rude, hard to get along with, offensive. I'll ask you what Abigail asked David. Why are you fighting with a fool? Why are you in conflict with someone that's not going anywhere? Why are you upset with that person that cut you off in traffic? You don't even know them. Why are you offended at that coworker? They're not between you and your destiny. They can't stop what God has planned for you. So they don't like you. They made negative comments. They left you out. That's a test. You can't reach your destiny without difficult people. Don't get distracted, baited into conflict in battles that don't matter. Be like that Teflon pan. Don't let any of it stick. God has an awesome future for you, but the enemy will work overtime, like with David, to try to get you distracted, offended, trying to pay people back. Don't take the bait. Abigail came back home the next morning, told her husband what she had done. When he heard it, Nabal had a stroke, became paralyzed. 10 days later, he died. Abigail was a beautiful woman. David didn't waste any time. He sent word asking her to become his wife. She agreed. When you let God fight your battles, you'll come out better than you were before. I'm not saying you're going to get an extra wife, but he'll make it up to you. But if it hadn't been for Abigail, if she had not stopped David from acting on his emotions, we might not be talking about David. If you let people get you upset, offended, where you're focused on paying them back, you can miss your destiny. Maybe today I'm your Abigail. Maybe God sent me to remind you to not let difficult people bait you into conflict, steal your joy, cause you to live frustrated, spending energy on things that don't matter. You can't get away from the Nabals. You may pray one away, Nabal Jr. will show up tomorrow. You have to make up your mind that difficult people are not going to control you. You're not going to let them offend you, upset you, push your buttons. Turn those buttons off. Stay in peace. Time is short. We're not always going to be here. Don't waste another minute fighting with crows, arguing with chickens, debating with turkeys. Be an eagle. Start rising above that. If you'll do this, I believe and declare you're not only going to enjoy your life more, but God will take care of your Nabals. You're going to see vindication, promotion, favor, breakthroughs, new levels of your destiny in Jesus' name. And if you receive it, can you say amen? I'd like to give you an opportunity to make Jesus the Lord of your life. Would you pray with me? Just say, Lord Jesus, I repent of my sins. Come into my heart. I make you my Lord and Savior. If you prayed that simple prayer, we believe you got born again. We'd love to send you some information on your walk with the Lord. Just text the number. You can go to the website. But I hope you'll get into a good Bible-based church and keep God first place.
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0: I am a winner. Yeah, say it with me. I am a winner. Say it again. I am a winner. See, there is no possibility of failure in God's kingdom. God has never failed. God has never lost. You're a winner today. I declare to you today, I am a winner, not because of who I am or what I am or what I possess, but because I'm a child of God. And Jesus has already won the victory. My friend, it doesn't matter what you're going through today. Doesn't matter what you've encountered. You may be at the apex of a battle. You're still going to win. You may be duking it out with the devil, but I'm telling you, you're still going to win. The line has already been written. The chapter has been written. You come out a winner every time. But we've got to believe that.
1: Never give up. There's no precedent in the Bible for giving up. God determines how long the test will last, not we.
2: I can't give up. I can't throw in the towel. Hallelujah. I got too much. I don't come from a line of quitters. Praise the name of our God. I'm going through a hard time, but this ain't the first time I've had to face a hard time. And seeing we are surrounded by so great a cloud of witnesses, let us then lay aside every weight and every sin that does so easily beset us. I'm trying to be a winner, walking around with low self-esteem. No, that ain't you. What's wrong with you? Acting like you nobody. Looking down when you haven't lost anything. Laughing when ain't nothing funny. What's wrong with you? Lay aside every weight of mediocrity and low self-esteem. Talking about you can't do this and you can't do that. Talking about they won't let me. Making the blues your anthem song. Don't know why I feel so black and blue. Been down so long. Getting up haven't even crossed my mind. Are you crazy? Rise up out of that pit. Low self-esteem, every pit. Lay aside that weight in the name of Jesus. Feeding every base appetite in you and neglecting the appetite of excellence that is also in you. Hallelujah.
1: Never give up. There's no precedent in the Bible for giving up. God determines how long the test will last, not we. Endurance, that's right. You cannot bypass endurance. You know whom I'm speaking to at the moment? Me. You cannot bypass endurance and enter into the promises of God. You can come so far, but the completeness is only through endurance. And just when it seems impossible to hold out, that's the time to hold out.
3: Just stand. Just stand. You keep standing. You keep standing, no matter how rough the sea, you keep standing. And I'm not talking about just water. You keep standing. No matter what, you don't give up. Boy, you keep standing. No matter what, you keep standing. No matter what, you don't give up. No matter what, you don't give up. No matter what, you don't give up. No matter what, you don't give up.
1: Don't give in. I would like to say that to several of you individually. You're in the test. You're doing all right. Just hang in there. Don't back out. Don't give up. God is faithful. I've been asked sometimes, if I had a message to leave for posterity, what would it be? I always say, I can give it to you in three words. God is faithful.
2: Act like you got a backbone. Act like you know who you are. Act like you somebody. Throw off those weights and then run the race. Run the race. Run the race. Come on, run your race. There is nothing that exists that's powerful enough to stop you. God gave you that vision. Start that business, and still you going there to collect that paycheck from people who don't recognize your gift and your talent. You've got genius in you. You've got potential to do exceedingly abundantly, and you're making do with just getting a paycheck. That's not you. That's somebody else's story. You cannot be stopped. You cannot be stopped. You cannot be stopped. Put your eyes on Jesus, who is the author and finisher of our faith.
4: Today, I believe that God put you on this earth for such a time as this. You didn't show up on your birthday and God went, whoops. He slipped through the cracks. God brought you here because He has a purpose for you. He knows you so well, He's numbered the hairs on your head. He knows you so well that He's ordered your steps and counted the length of your days. He's placed you here, not by accident, not by chance, not by fortune, but He brought you to this moment in time because He believes in you. Everything that He has done in your life is because He believes in you. Every blessing that you've ever received is because He believed in you. Every battle you've ever fought and won is because He believed in you. Every breath that you've ever breathed is because He believed in you. Romans tells us we know all things. Say that with me. All things work together for good. All things, the good, the bad, the difficult, the sad, the hard, the happy, the joyful, every moment of it, all has worked together. What you thought would kill you, God says, I can use that. What you couldn't make sense of, God said, I can use that. When you threw your hands up and said, I quit, God said, I can use that. Why? Not because of you, but because He believes in you. He said, you're more than a conqueror. He said, whatever you ask in my name, I'll do it. He said, I'll give my angels charge over you that they may take care of you wherever you go. Church, in spite of everything you are and in spite of everything that you're not, the moment that you receive Jesus Christ as your Savior, that's the moment that the God of heaven looks from earth and He does not call you for what you used to be. He now calls you His son. He calls you His daughter. He calls you His child. He embraces you like a loving father. He wraps His almighty arms around you and He sees you for who you are and what you can be. Others may call you by your past mistakes, but He said old things have passed away and behold all things have become new. Others may look at you and say there's nothing good that's going to come from you, but God looks at you and He says, if you're weak, I'll make you strong. If you're poor, I'll make you rich. If you're broken, I'll make you mended. If you're dead, I'll bring you back to life, because that's the kind of God we serve. Greater is He who is in you than he who is in the world.
5: No matter what trouble we face, no matter what tribulation we go through, in the end, God is going to win. In the end, the Lamb of God will triumph. In the end, Jesus will be victorious. In Christ, there are no losers. In Christ, no matter how much difficulty there is, in Jesus, you can be a winner.
6: The greatest definition I ever heard. I thought about this 10 million times when I wanted to quit along the way of a winner. This guy said almost everybody in America can stay excited for 2 or 3 months. A few people can stay excited for 2 or 3 years, but a winner will stay excited for 30 years or ever how long it takes to win. Another key to building this winning edge and this mental toughness is you got to become a dreamer again. You know, I'm a Methodist, and we just changed ministers a few weeks ago, and our new minister came in, and the church was just packed. And the first thing he says, well, it looks like everybody came out to see the monkey perform. And the second thing out of his mouth, he said, for a church to be a great church, you got to have a dream. If you don't have a dream, you're dead. And boy, I sat up and I said, man, me and this guy are going to get along good because he knows what he's talking about. See, folks, I believe in order to win, you got to feel good about yourself. Folks, there ain't nothing you can't do in America if you want to bad enough. Another key in building this winning edge is, folks, you got to stand for something. People in America, the good people in America, are fed up with these dadgum fence sitters and mealy mouths. My first heroes in this business were vice presidents at ITT making $40,000 or $50,000 a year. And I said, man, if I could ever get to be that kind of person, it'd be a dream come true. I couldn't want any more out of life. A few years later, I earned the right to get promotions to that level and found so many of my heroes in business, their personal lives were a disaster. They were alcoholics and divorced 3, 4, and 5 times. I just read an article by the author of In Search of Excellence, and I saw where he says, I can't find evidence of any successful business person in America that's not tunnel vision, that just doesn't give everything to business. Folks, I said back then, 15 years ago, that if that's the price you've got to pay to win in business, it's not worth it. 15 years later, a multimillionaire, folks, I can stand and preach to you that you can't separate your personal life from your business life. God's got to come first. Your family's got to come second. And business has got to come third. And I believe if you have a lousy spiritual life and a lousy personal life, long range, it's going to be devastating to your business. Another thing in building this winning attitude. Another thing in building this winning attitude in business. I see tall people make it big in business and short people, dumb people and smart people, fat people and skinny people. But if you cut open the winners in business, I see a heart of a champion. And all these people are competitors and they don't quit. I believe desire and will to win is everything. I don't know why I'm like I am, but my butt's always burning. There's always something to say, Art dadgummit, you're supposed to go for it. Art dadgummit, you're supposed to be somebody. You're supposed to make a difference with your life. If you want to win in these United States, you got to be tough. And you can't quit. See, folks, I want you to know almost everybody in America almost does enough to win. They almost get there. They almost are over the hump. They almost have it going. They almost in everything they do. Almost is a way of life to almost everybody in America. But the winners do it. What do? They do whatever it takes to get the job done. They do it and do it and do it and do it and do it and do it and do it and do it and do it until the job gets done.
7: Calling all God's people. This is a call to the people of God. We in a war, y'all. Time for us to stand out. When the enemy comes in like a flood, the Spirit of the Lord will raise up a standard against.

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True spiritual unity flows from the presence of the Holy Spirit, brethren. 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
4: Have you ever wondered if the sands of time could speak? What tales they might unfold? Tales of immense courage, unwavering faith, and hard-earned wisdom. What if I told you that one such story, an epic from the dawn of time, holds the keys to modern success? Would you dare to listen? In our relentless pursuit of success, we often look to books, seminars, and industry leaders for guidance. But what if the most potent wisdom lies not in the future, but the past? Not in the latest technology, but in a timeless tome? Let's travel back. Back to the cradle of civilization, to a man named Job. A man of immense wealth and prestige. A man who, despite losing everything, managed to regain more than he ever had. His story, chronicled in the oldest book of the Bible, is a goldmine of strategic insights that remains startlingly relevant to our modern business world. Today, we delve into the life of Job, drawing out 10 strategies etched in his trials, his triumphs, and his extraordinary faith. Strategies that have the power to transform the way you do business, the way you view success, the way you navigate the intricacies of entrepreneurship. Are you ready to journey through the sands of time to unearth wisdom that could redefine your future? Join us as we decode this ancient wisdom and learn how to apply it in our pursuit of success. This, dear friends, is more than just a story. It's a blueprint for success, a guide for the resilient, a beacon for the ambitious. Welcome to 10 Business Strategies Learned from the Book of Job. Stay with us, and let's embrace this journey together. The first strategy we draw from the life of Job is the power of humility. Humility is often misunderstood in our modern society, seen as a weakness rather than a strength. But let me ask you, have you ever considered that the strongest leaders are often those who are the most humble? From Mahatma Gandhi to Nelson Mandela, these were individuals who held enormous power, yet chose to embrace humility. Job too understood this truth. Despite his vast wealth and status, he never lost sight of his humble beginnings or his mortality. When stripped of everything, he utters words that resound through the ages. "Naked I came from my mother's womb, and naked shall I return there. The Lord gave, and the Lord has taken away. Blessed be the name of the Lord." Job 1:21. In the midst of extreme loss, Job's humility shines through. He acknowledges that all he had was not truly his, but was given to him. This is a powerful reminder for us, as entrepreneurs, to remember that our success is not entirely our own doing. It is a combination of our efforts, the efforts of those around us, and the opportunities that life presents to us. Humility allows us to appreciate our journey, to respect the contributions of others, and to remain open to learning and growth. It is the foundation of true leadership and lasting success. Remember, humility is not thinking less of yourself. It's thinking of yourself less. Humility is not about having a low self-esteem or devaluing your own worth. It is not about self-degradation or thinking that you are less capable or valuable than you actually are. Instead, humility is about shifting the focus away from yourself and onto others. It's about recognizing and appreciating the value and worth of others, being open to their perspectives, and being willing to learn from them. Embrace humility, and you embrace a strength that few possess, but all respect. Perseverance. It's the titan that stands tall when everything else crumbles. It's the unwavering force that carries us through the raging storms of life. In the face of adversity, Job didn't falter. When his world was crashing around him, he didn't waver. He stood firm. He showed us the power of perseverance. In Job 2:10, he asked, "Shall we indeed accept good from God and not accept adversity?" Just like Job, as entrepreneurs, we too will face our share of trials. But it's in these times of adversity where our resolve is tested and our true character is revealed. It's not about avoiding the storms, but learning to dance in the rain. So, even when the journey gets tough, remember Job. Remember his tenacity. Hold on to your purpose and keep pushing forward. For it's the trials we overcome that shape us, mold us, and ultimately, make us stronger. Now, let's delve deeper into the next strategy inspired by the Book of Job. In a world filled with noise, it's the whispers of wisdom that guide us. When Job was in his darkest hour, three friends came to him, Eliphaz, Bildad, and Zophar. They sat with him in his pain, as stated in Job 2, verse 11. Although their counsel was flawed, their intention to provide comfort reminds us of the importance of seeking wise counsel. As entrepreneurs, we are not alone in our journey. There are those who have walked the path before us, those who can offer sage advice, and those who can help us see the bigger picture. Our strength lies not only in our own knowledge and skills, but also in our ability to listen, learn, and seek guidance. So, in your journey, surround yourself with the wise. Seek their counsel. Listen to their experiences. Learn from their wisdom. And remember, the wise person knows that there is always something to learn from others. Are you ready to delve into our next strategy? Let's continue on this journey of strategic wisdom and discovery. In the battlefield of life, what is the weapon that you wield? What is the armor that you carry? Job, in the midst of his afflictions, stated in verse 5 of chapter 27, "Far be it from me that I should say you are right. Till I die, I will not put away my integrity from me." A powerful declaration of his unwavering commitment to truth and integrity. As Christian entrepreneurs, we are called to uphold the same standard. The world may tempt you with shortcuts and easy gains, but remember, our shield is truth, our armor is integrity. It's not about the success we gain, but the way we gain it. By holding fast to integrity, we not only safeguard our own peace, but also build a business that reflects God's principles. Let's continue to explore these biblical strategies, and together, we'll discover the transformative power they can have on our entrepreneurial journey. In the wilderness of uncertainty, where do you look for guidance? Whose voice do you heed? Job, in the midst of his trials, understood the supreme wisdom of God. He stated in verse 28 of chapter 28, "And to man he said, Behold, the fear of the Lord, that is wisdom, and to depart from evil is understanding." As Christian entrepreneurs, we must trust in divine wisdom, knowing that God's insight surpasses all human understanding. We are not alone in our decisions. When we fear the Lord and shun evil, we align ourselves with His divine wisdom. It's not just about the decisions we make, but the wisdom with which we make them. By trusting in God's wisdom, we navigate our businesses in alignment with His divine plan. Let's continue to delve deeper into the timeless wisdom of Job's experiences, drawing lessons that can truly transform our entrepreneurial journey. Have you ever felt the ground beneath you shift, the certainty of your world crumble? In such moments, where do you turn? Job, amidst his trials, found solace in a divine conversation. In verse 10 of chapter 42, Job shows us the transformational power of prayer. It reads, "And the Lord restored Job's losses when he prayed for his friends. Indeed, the Lord gave Job twice as much as he had before." As Christian entrepreneurs, we wield the power of prayer, not as a last resort, but as a first response. This intimate communion with God brings about restoration, not just in our personal lives, but in our businesses as well. Pray for your partners, your clients, your colleagues, and watch the miracles unfold. Let us not underestimate the power of prayer in our entrepreneurial journey. As we continue, we delve deeper into the extraordinary wisdom that Job's trials offer us. There are moments in life when we are brought to our knees, not to be defeated, but to discover something about ourselves that we were too busy to notice. Job experienced such an awakening. Verse 6 of chapter 42 in the book of Job reads, "Therefore I despise myself and repent in dust and ashes." It was a moment of self-realization, an acknowledgement of the need for growth. As Christian entrepreneurs, we must be willing to confront our limitations, learn from our missteps, and commit ourselves to growth. Job, in his trials, became the phoenix rising from the ashes, stronger and wiser. Embrace the lessons hidden in failures, and remember, in every ending, there is a new beginning. Let's press on and delve further into the extraordinary wisdom gleaned from Job's trials. When the storm subsided, when the tears dried, Job looked around and found restoration. It was as though the sun emerged, bright and hopeful, after the most tumultuous storm. Verse 10 in chapter 42 of the book of Job reads, And the Lord restored Job's losses when he prayed for his friends. Indeed, the Lord gave Job twice as much as he had before. A profound reminder that restoration follows tribulation. As Christian entrepreneurs, we must anticipate restoration. The seasons of drought do not last forever, and the rains of restoration are but a prayer away. Expect the good, and accept the blessings when they come. In the ebb and flow of life and business, let's remember, the tides of fortune will turn. Stay with us as we continue to explore the timeless lessons from the book of Job. From the depth of adversity, Job rose, and when he rose, he did not rise alone. He brought with him those who stood by his side, those who shared his name. Verse 15 in chapter 42 of the book of Job tells us, "In all the land were found no women so beautiful as the daughters of Job, and their father gave them an inheritance among their brothers," a testament to Job's generosity. As Christian entrepreneurs, we are called not only to generate wealth, but to distribute our blessings as well. True wealth is not held but shared, multiplied in the act of giving. Our businesses are not islands, but ships, and as they rise with the tide, so should those around us. The story of Job continues to inspire and teach us, even in our modern world. Stay with us as we unveil the final strategy derived from the life of this extraordinary man. At the twilight of his life, Job's trials were but distant echoes. He lived to see four generations, his children, and his children's children. His wealth was not only in his possessions, but in the lives he touched and the legacy he left. Verses 16 and 17 in chapter 42 of the book of Job tell us, "After this Job lived 140 years and saw his children and his children's children to the fourth generation. So Job died, being old and full of days." His life was a testament to the enduring power of faith, resilience, and wisdom. As Christian entrepreneurs, our journey doesn't end with us. We are but stewards of our businesses, tasked with ensuring they endure and continue to create wealth, not just in our lifetimes, but beyond. Our true measure is not in the lifespan of our enterprises, but in the legacy they leave. As we draw this journey to a close, let us not forget the lessons we've learned from Job's life. His story is our story, his triumphs and trials, a mirror of our own. As we forge ahead in our own entrepreneurial paths, let us do so with humility, wisdom, and a commitment to leaving a lasting legacy. We've journeyed through the life of Job, a man who embodied the essence of humility, perseverance, and divine wisdom. His story teaches us not only about enduring trials, but also about how to run our businesses with integrity, empathy, and faith. Whether it's the power of prayer, the importance of wise counsel, or the courage to grow from our experiences, Job's life serves as a blueprint for success in our spiritual entrepreneurial journey. 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Let's walk this path together, guided by God's watchful eye and the enduring wisdom of the Scriptures.
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6: Yeah. Let's go.
7: Let's get crazy!

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We just want to give you praise. We cannot make it without you.

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That your tears, O Lord, they were celebration and joy unto us. We thank you, O God, that you are in this place tonight. And we are able to experience your presence.

omnipotent, you're all powerful, you're omniscient, you're all knowing, you are omnipresent, you are present everywhere, and we know that you are present even in this arena.

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You're loving. We just want to bow before your throne and give you the praise, for you are worthy to receive the glory and the honor.

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Before the earth was formed, you are God. 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We just want to give you

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Oh God, we know that you are in this place and we want to give you praise. All we can say is, Abba Father, thou art worthy to receive honor and glory. We bow before your throne and we would like to give you praise.

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You are immortal. You are spirit. You are the beginning and you are the end. Totally aware of yourself, you are the great I am. Totally moral, totally self-assertive, you are the essence of love. You're loving. We just want to bow before your throne and give you the praise, for you are worthy to receive the glory and the honor.

In the grand tapestry of existence, where countless threads of lives, decisions, and moments interweave, there emerges a pattern, a design of profound wisdom. A wisdom that guides kings, shapes empires, and yet whispers in the silence of our hearts. A wisdom that has journeyed through millennia, inscribed in the sands of time, and echoed in the hallways of eternity. This wisdom is a beacon, a northern star guiding those bold enough to tread on the path less traveled, the path of the Christian entrepreneur. In the heart of this ancient wisdom, the Book of Proverbs, a timeless tome filled with divine insights, serves as a treasure map. Each verse, a golden nugget of knowledge. Each chapter, a stepping stone to success. It whispers of hidden strategies, secrets to navigating the turbulent seas of entrepreneurship. These aren't just strategies, they are life principles cloaked in divine wisdom. But can these ancient words echo in the fast-paced world of modern entrepreneurship? Can they illuminate the path of those daring to mold their destiny, armed with faith and driven by a divine purpose? Today, we embark on a journey to unveil faith and driven by a divine purpose. Today, we embark on a journey to unveil these secrets, to explore the intersection of

Diligent craftsmen meticulously sculpting a masterpiece out of raw, unrefined stone. Every stroke, every chisel mark, a testament to his unwavering dedication and painstaking precision. This, my friends, is the essence of diligence. A relentless pursuit of excellence, a constant dance between patience and action. In the realm of entrepreneurship, diligence translates into an unwavering commitment to your vision, a relentless pursuit of your goals, irrespective of the hurdles that might loom large. It means rising with the sun, toiling under its watchful gaze, and burning the midnight oil if need be. It's about going the extra mile when others choose to halt. The Book of Proverbs, chapter 10, verse 4 states, "Lazy hands make for poverty, but diligent hands bring wealth." This isn't merely an observation, it's a divine law, an unalterable truth echoed throughout the universe. Diligence isn't about frantic action. It's about consistent, purposeful effort. It's about weaving your dreams with threads of perseverance, resilience, and unyielding faith. As a Christian entrepreneur, your diligence is not just a pathway to wealth. It's a reflection of your faith, your commitment to the divine purpose that fuels your journey. Remember, the path to success is not always paved with gold, but the diligent tread it with a heart of gold. Embrace diligence and watch how it paves your way to unimagined heights, turning every stone into a stepping stone, every obstacle into an opportunity. A false balance is an abomination to the Lord, but a just weight is his delight. Proverbs 11, verse 1. In the throbbing heart of commerce, honesty and integrity often seem like quaint relics of a bygone era. Yet they are the bedrock upon which enduring success is built. The temptation to cut corners, to gain unfair advantage, can be alluring. But as spiritual entrepreneurs, we are guided by a higher law, a divine mandate that values just weights over false balances. Just as a towering skyscraper relies on a solid foundation to withstand the forces of nature, your business needs the pillars of honesty and integrity to sustain success. These are not mere corporate buzzwords, but divine principles that anchor your enterprise amidst the tumultuous seas of the business world. As the ancient proverb suggests, a false balance might offer transient gains, but it is an abomination to the Lord. Honesty and integrity, on the other hand, find delight in His sight. They not only steer your business towards sustainable success, but also reflect your commitment to the divine principles that govern the universe. Just like this seasoned mariner, an entrepreneur embarks on a journey into the vast sea of business opportunities. And similar to the captain's compass, wise counsel becomes the guiding light for this entrepreneurial journey. The Book of Proverbs reminds us, plans fail for lack of counsel, but with many advisors, they succeed. As a spiritual entrepreneur, you chart a course through the often turbulent and unpredictable waters of the marketplace. The decisions you make can lead you towards success or steer you into the stormy waters of failure. That's where the power of good counsel comes in. Seeking advice from those with more experience, those who have navigated similar waters, can help you avoid potential pitfalls and seize opportunities that may not be immediately apparent. It is this counsel, this divine light, that illuminates your path, guiding you towards success. But remember, the value of counsel lies in its quality, not quantity. Many voices can lead to confusion, but the voice of wisdom, like a lighthouse in a storm, guides you safely to your destination. As you journey through the world of business, let good counsel be your compass, guiding you towards the shores of success. In the realm of business, patience is a virtue often overlooked. Yet it is a critical aspect of success, akin to the eagle's flight. Launching an endeavor too soon can lead to disastrous results, much like an eagle attempting to fly before its wings are fully developed. The Book of Proverbs warns us, "Desire without knowledge is not good. How much more will hasty feet miss the way?" This wisdom transcends time, reminding us that rushing into business without sufficient knowledge or preparation is a perilous undertaking. Patience, then, is not simply waiting. It is waiting with purpose. It is the silent companion of wisdom, allowing you to gather the necessary information, assess your surroundings, and make informed decisions when the time is right. In your journey as a spiritual entrepreneur, let patience guide your steps. Rather than rushing towards uncertain prospects, take the time to learn, plan, and strategize. Allow your business wings to develop fully, and when the time is right, you, like the eagle, will soar to great heights. In the realm of entrepreneurship, humility plays a similar role.
It forms

It's the foundational bedrock upon which the towering edifices of success are built. It's not the visible floors of achievement that keep the structure standing. It's the humble, hidden foundation of character. The book of Proverbs enlightens us with this wisdom. Humility is the fear of the Lord. Its wages are riches and honor and life. As an entrepreneur, this fear is not a trembling terror, but a respectful awe of the divine power that guides your journey. This reverence forms the basis of humility, allowing you to approach your work with a spirit of service rather than a thirst for glory. This humble approach to business not only garners respect from your peers and customers, but also paves the way for sustainable success. For when you build your entrepreneurial journey on the foundation of humility, you build a structure that can weather any storm. As we behold the sight of a grand bridge spanning a turbulent river, we're reminded of the power of connection, of communication. A well-built bridge allows travelers to traverse with ease, connecting two sides that would otherwise remain apart. In the world of entrepreneurship, communication plays a similar role. It forms the bridge between your ideas and their impact, making the journey from concept to reality possible. The book of Proverbs conveys this beautifully. A word aptly spoken is like apples of gold in settings of silver. As a Christian entrepreneur, you're not just crafting messages. You're sculpting works of art. Each word, when aptly spoken or written, has the potential to resonate, to inspire, to connect. Your words are the golden apples, and the silver setting is the context in which you place them. Effective communication is not about bombarding your audience with information. It's about understanding their needs, speaking their language, and delivering your message in a way that not only resonates, but also inspires action. The grandeur of towering skyscrapers, the seamless intricacies of a modern city's layout, the harmony in a beautiful piece of architecture. None of these exist without a plan, without a vision. Every great endeavor begins with a blueprint, and entrepreneurship is no exception. The book of Proverbs provides us with wisdom in this regard. Put your outdoor work in order and get your fields ready. After that, build your house. This verse illustrates the importance of planning and vision, the crucial steps we must take before we embark on our journey. As a Christian entrepreneur, your vision serves as your compass, guiding you in the direction you want your business to take. Your plan, on the other hand, is your roadmap, detailing the steps you need to take to reach your destination. Without vision, your business may wander aimlessly, without a clear direction. Without a plan, your business may stumble upon hurdles that could have been avoided. But with a clear vision and a well-thought-out plan, your business can navigate the tumultuous seas of the marketplace and sail smoothly towards success. There's an enduring truth that defies the conventional logic of mathematics, a truth that finds its roots in the wisdom of the book of Proverbs. One person gives freely, yet gains even more. Another withholds unduly, but comes to poverty. It's a paradox of sorts, yet it beautifully encapsulates the power of generosity. As a Christian entrepreneur, embracing generosity isn't just a noble act, it's a strategic move. When you give, you plant seeds of goodwill, seeds that will eventually grow into a tree of abundance. This isn't merely a metaphorical abundance. It can manifest in various forms. A loyal customer base, an inspired workforce, a respected brand, even financial prosperity. Generosity, however, shouldn't be seen as a mere transaction, a give-to-get scheme. Rather, it should spring from a genuine desire to make a difference, to add value, to serve. And when you give in such a spirit, you align yourself with one of the most powerful laws of the universe, the law of sowing and reaping, and the harvest, it's often more bountiful than what you sowed. In the grand concert of entrepreneurship, teamwork is the harmony that resonates the melody of success. The book of Proverbs encapsulates this principle perfectly. As iron sharpens iron, so one person sharpens another. As a Christian entrepreneur, you are not an island. You are part of an interconnected web of relationships that form the lifeblood of your business. Each member of your team brings a unique set of skills, experiences, and perspectives that can enrich your organization. 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Just as iron sharpens iron,
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The challenges you face together can become opportunities for learning, improvement, and personal growth. So, as you build your enterprise, strive to cultivate a symphony of teamwork. When every member of your team is playing their part, in tune with each other, your business will resound with the sweet music of success. In the bustling arena of entrepreneurship, discipline serves as the silent sentinel, the steadfast guardian of progress. The book of Proverbs provides us with a potent insight into this virtue. Whoever loves discipline loves knowledge, but whoever hates correction is stupid. Discipline is often misunderstood as a harsh, limiting force, but in reality, it is the driving engine of growth and progress. As a Christian entrepreneur, instilling discipline in your daily routines, your strategies, and your goals is akin to setting a compass that points steadily towards success. Discipline breeds consistency, and consistency breeds excellence. It helps you maintain focus amidst distractions, persist in the face of challenges, and cultivate habits that lead to long-term success. It is discipline that helps you transform grand visions into actionable plans and lofty dreams into tangible realities. Moreover, discipline encompasses not just self-control, but also receptivity to feedback and correction. Embracing constructive criticism and learning from your mistakes are key to continual improvement and innovation. So, as you navigate the exhilarating journey of entrepreneurship, let discipline be your guardian. It will steer you clear of pitfalls, help you learn from detours, and guide you steadily towards your desired destination. As we reach the conclusion of this enlightening voyage, we reflect upon the invaluable wisdom we have gathered from the Book of Proverbs. These potent strategies are not simply a roadmap for business success, but they embody timeless truths that can profoundly shape our lives. The wisdom of the Proverbs teaches us that entrepreneurship is not just about financial prosperity or personal accomplishment, but it's about who we become in the process. Diligent, honest, patient, humble, communicative, visionary, generous, collaborative, and disciplined. Each of these strategies paints a holistic picture of a truly successful entrepreneur. And so, the wisdom of Proverbs is not just a destination, but a lifelong journey. In the vast and often turbulent seas of entrepreneurship, these strategies serve as your North Star, guiding you unfailingly towards the shores of success and beyond. If this enlightening voyage has sparked a flame of inspiration within you, if you yearn to uncover more treasures of divine wisdom, then let us embark on this grand adventure together. Subscribe to the Godly Grind YouTube channel and join us as we continue our deep dive into the profound ocean of wisdom. Together, we'll discover pearls of divine insights that will illuminate your path as a Christian entrepreneur. Wisdom is calling out to us, echoing through the ages, whispering secrets of success and fulfillment. The question is, will you answer the call?

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1: It's time to let it go. You weren't created to be perfect. Somebody needs to let it go right now. You're not what you went through. What you went through doesn't define you. What you went through only prepared you for what God has already prepared for you. Come on, somebody needs to let it go right now. In your mind.
2: Forgetting those things which are behind.
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0: There's not anything in your life you can't give up. When it comes to sin, if you are willing to surrender your life to Jesus Christ and tell Him, I've made a blunder of my life, I've messed it up, I've hurt other people, I've sinned against you, I've sinned against myself, sinned against the people I love the most, God, can you help me? Here's my life. Will He help you? Change your life. Four decades ago, we started In Touch Ministries to lead people worldwide into a growing relationship with Jesus Christ. Throughout the years, we've seen God's greatness, His love, and His blessings in such awesome ways that we just want everyone to know Him. So let's open God's Word and seek Him together.
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0: Is there any area of your life that you would consider as being out of control? What about your finances? They out of control? What about your moral life? Would you say that's out of control? What about your relationship with other people? Is it out of control? What about your attitudes towards some people, like jealousy? When you think about your life, is there any area of your life that you say, well, I think that's out of control? For example, you drink. And maybe you take drugs. Or maybe you gamble a little bit, you say. And what about gossiping? What about just having a critical spirit? What about being lazy? None of those fit who we are. That's why Paul said to the Galatians, the fruit of the Spirit is love, joy, peace, patience, kindness, goodness, faithfulness, gentleness, self-control. So when you think about your life, would you say that your life is under control? Or would you say that there are some areas of my life that certainly are not in control? Well, it's a battle. And that's the title of this message, The Battle for Self-Control. We all want to be in control of our lives. And now, what I mean by that is this. We want to have the relationship with our Lord by which we are submitted to Him to the point that we're not always battling. Because watch this. When things are not right between you and God, it's like a tug of war. God wants you to do the right thing. You'd like to, but you don't. And so there's tension and stress and uneasiness, and oftentimes unhappiness, lack of peace, lack of joy, lack of all the things that Paul just mentioned. You see, you cannot be living a life of disobedience to God and have love, joy, peace, goodness, and all the rest. You can't. You say, well, I'm sort of happy the way I am, sort of. But you cannot have real happiness, real joy, real peace, real love, when you and the Lord Jesus Christ are not in agreement with about your life. So I want us to think about this whole issue of the battle for self-control in our lives, because all of us either have had a battle or are in a battle right at the present time. So think about this. Would you say that your life is under control? That you have a sort of a healthy attitude about all of these things? The desire for acceptance by others. How strong is that desire that you have that you want to be accepted by everybody else? The desire to be loved by others. Do you want people to love you? That is, have a close relationship. What about desires for all types of pleasure? Does that characterize you? That just whatever is fun, whatever makes you feel good for the moment, that's what you're looking for? What about sex? Do you have sexual desires that are outside the will of God? We're living in a very sexually oriented society. And Paul lived in a society that was a cesspool of immorality. And so he knew about it. What about desires for wealth and security? Where does that rate on your list of important things? Wealth and security. What about desires to achieve and to excel? Is that a healthy desire you have? Or do you want to excel above other people? You want to be better than. What about the desire to have notoriety and fame? You see, this is the reason people do such atrocious things as murdering other people. They get the name on television and their picture and in the newspaper, but look what it costs them. What about, would you say that you have a strong desire for happiness? If that's true, what are you doing to be happy? What are you being to be happy? What about your desire for personal attractiveness? Is that wrong? No, it's not wrong. But does that demand a lot of your time, a lot of your thinking? Do you just want to look good, or do you want to look good better than somebody else? So do you feel the friction of that? If I could just fix my hair like she fixes hers, or if I could just dress like she dresses or he dresses, what about a desire to control? Do you have a desire to control other people? Somehow you just got to be number one. And in your business, you are not number one, but you'd like to be. You want to be. And then, for example, a desire for self-acceptance. I just want to be able to accept myself the way I am. You and I will never be anyone else. So think about that. No matter what you are, how you see yourself, what you intend to do with your life, you will never be like someone else. God made you just the way you are. Now, whether we distort that by our actions and our attitudes, that's another question. But as you think about all of these, would you say that your life is under control? That you have a sort of a healthy attitude about all of these things? Now, let's talk about what self-control is. Self-control is basically thinking before you act, which is what a lot of people do not do. Thinking before you act and considering seriously the possibility of the results that you'll have. Would you say that's true of your life? Your life's under control. You think before you act. So the battle for self-control. Now, beginning in the 19th verse of the 5th chapter, Paul sort of sets us up for the fruits of the Spirit by saying, verse 19, "Now the deeds of the flesh," notice what he says, "there are fruits of the Spirit." That is, these things we just mentioned, love, peace, and joy, these attitudes come from the work of the Holy Spirit within us. But notice how he contrasts that in verse 19 in the 5th chapter. "Now the deeds," our actions of the flesh, the way we live, "are evident," which are, and the first three of them have to do with sexuality. Sin, he says, immorality, impurity, sensuality, then idolatry, sorcery, enmity, strife, jealousy, outbursts of anger, disputes, dissension, factions, envy and drunkenness, carousing, things like these of which I forewarn you, just as I have forewarned you, that those who practice such things will not inherit the kingdom of God. Now watch this verse. You may be seated here or out there somewhere and you're saying, then I guess I'm not going to heaven because I've done one of all of those things. The key word in this passage is that I have warned you, those who practice such things. And so I won't get into the Greek of the verb here, but what that means is it's a way of life. Not that it has not happened in your life, because more than likely, when I look at this list, all of us to some degree have it sometimes probably committed one or all of those. But it's not a practice. It's not a way of life for us. When you trust in Jesus Christ, those things do not fit who we are. So he's saying those who practice such things, it's their lifestyle. A person who drinks all the time, it's their lifestyle. A person who's always into something sexual, it's their lifestyle. You can just go down the list. If this is your way of life, this is what you're committed to, he says, you'll not inherit the kingdom of God. So we're not saying that a person who does one of these is not going to heaven, but if you've come to the place in your life, you practice those, it's the way you think, that's who you are, it's because you're not saved. You can't live like that continuously and really be saved. You say, well, now I thought, no. Listen to what he said. Those who practice those things will not inherit the kingdom of God. So that's our actions. But what about the fruit of the Spirit? So let's think about that for just a moment and ask you a few questions. And when I think about that and think about the society in which you and I live, think about the fruit of the Spirit versus what we live around. And ask yourself the question, would you be considered a follower of Jesus with your conduct, the things that you that do and see and the places you go, how you spend your money? In other words, are all of those things in your life that you consider important, do they fit who you are? When you trusted Christ as your Savior, you turned your back on sin. Doesn't mean that you'll never sin again. Turned your back on sin. And so your commitment to the Lord is to be obedient to Him, to walk in His ways, because you want the fruit of the Spirit in your life, of love and joy and peace and goodness and gentleness. And all of these fruits you want in your life because you're going to be more satisfied. You're going to be more secure. You're going to be able to relate to other people totally different than what you used to. So as you look at your life, would you say at this point that you are walking in the Spirit? And those who know you, would you say they know you as a person who walks in the Spirit? Something different about you. Or do they see in you this tension, this stress, this anxiety, this? It's like a tug of war. How do you break that tension, stress, and all the rest? By surrendering to the Lord? By turning your life over to Him? By saying, God, the way I've been living, it doesn't work. That's not the way I want to live in my life. And I think about people who live their whole life captured by some sin, living in slavery in their hearts and their minds. Many people live and die and never experience the love of God, the goodness of God, the freedom of God, the gentleness of God, the rewards of God. They live their whole life and never experience that. So if somebody should say to you today, well, at this point in your life, whatever your age, where would you say you are? Would you say that you're a person who experiences the love of God, a person who recognizes that He's the source of everything? Would you say that you're a person who loves other people? You're happy when you see other people being blessed? You're happy when you see other people be saved? You love listening to the Word of God? Could that be said of you, or would you have to say, I can't exactly explain it, but I'm really unhappy. I'd like to be different. There are things in my life I'd like to get rid of, but there's some things in my life that I just can't give up. Yes, you can. There's not anything in your life you can't give up when it comes to sin. If you are willing to surrender your life to Jesus Christ and tell Him, I've made a blunder of my life, I've messed it up, I've hurt other people, I've sinned against you, I've sinned against myself, sinned against the people I love the most, God, can you help me? Here's my life. Will He help you? Change your life. Change everything about you. Self-control. Would you say that your life is under the control of God? If not, let me ask you a question. Are you happy? No, you're not. You satisfied with how you're doing in life? No. You can't be living outside of God's will and plan and purpose for your life and be happy. You cannot. Not real joy. Not real peace. Not any of those fruit of the Spirit. That's not going to be in your life. The fruit of the Spirit, not of the flesh. And the thing that concerns me most is how people live their lives and look back and think, well, why did this happen to me? Why was I not blessed? Was it not because you didn't listen to God? If you live disobediently before God, you suffer the consequences. In other words, all of us who claim to be followers of Jesus, there is no acceptable excuse for our not attempting to live a godly life whereby the Holy Spirit is in control of our thinking and of our actions. And when He's in control, I think before I act, and my actions will follow His purpose and His plan and His will for our life. So what is the key to our self-control? And so this brief passage of Scripture is Paul's way of giving us an opportunity to examine ourselves to see where we are in our relationship to the Lord. So, self-control requires that we think before we act. You ought to get that down. Self-control requires that we think before we act. And this is the problem. People act before they think, and then they're sorry. And so, you must have a strong desire to obey God. If you don't have a strong desire to obey God, you're not going to live a godly life. You're not going to overcome most anything without that strong desire for Him in your life to enable you. So, you've got to believe in your heart that the Holy Spirit who lives within you is going to enable you. Now, think about this. Jesus knew all about temptation and trials and everything else. Therefore, when He promised us the Holy Spirit, He knew how awful society was in those days. When you trusted Him as your Savior, the Spirit of God came into your life to enable you to live in whatever society you live in, to overcome all types of sin. So it's not just you against your environment. It's you and the Holy Spirit who's promised to give you whatever you need to be victorious. He's there for the asking and the yielding of your life. So when you think about that, and you think about you have someone to help you through this. So you should consider seriously the following questions. Think about it for a moment. Before you do anything, ask yourself these questions. How will this affect me spiritually? Secondly, how will it affect me financially? And how's it going to affect my health? Many people today are where they are physically because they have violated the physical laws that God has given us. And then they wonder why they're where they are. So oftentimes it's a violation of a principle God's given us. So think about it. How's it going to affect me spiritually, financially? How's it going to affect my health? And how's it going to affect how others see me? Will they look at you and say, she's really committed to the Lord? I can tell he's really committed to the Lord. You will never talk them into going to a place like that. They will never allow that in their life. That is, when you think about your life, how do others see you? Not perfect. None of us are perfect. But do they see you? Watch this. Do they see you as a true believer? Do they see in you a person who not only claims to be a Christian, but a person who lives it out? Not perfect, but they see the difference in you. And so you ask this question, all of these questions, and ask this question. What are the consequences of my actions? Do the people I work with, do they see me as having lived a Christian life? Do my friends see me as someone who was honest today in this situation? Do others see me as somebody who's very reckless with my money, reckless with my morals, reckless with my attitude? In other words, is the fruit of the Spirit evident in our lives every day, all day? Now think about this for a moment. God has provided His very, very best for you. And listen, I didn't say His best was easy. It's not easy. It's difficult sometimes to have God's best. But let me ask you a question. What's better than God's best? Nothing. And so when Paul wrote this whole book of Galatians, listen to what he says. For example, he says in the last chapter, "Do not be deceived. God is not mocked. Whatever a man sows, this he will also reap." All through these six chapters, he's encouraging us to live a godly life. And what does he say? Don't be deceived. In other words, don't believe the devil's lie. In other words, you can't mock God and say, "I don't believe in God," and all the rest. Whatever a man sows, he will also reap, whether he believes it or not. God is not mocked, for whatever a man sows, this he will also reap. Period. You say, "Well, I don't believe you always reap what you sow." Then what you're saying, God lied. I'll tell you another reason you can believe it. Look around you. Look around your friends who drink, who are on drugs, who are living in immorality day after day after day, who cheat when they can, lie when they can, and brag about getting away with it. You don't want to live that kind of life because, listen, you cannot change the law of God. You can't change His law, and His law is, listen, whatever we sow, we'll reap. And think about this. You've been sowing something all these years. Now, God says you're going to reap a harvest. Does God miss anything? No. Is He a judgmental God? No. The problem is we hear what He says, but we don't believe what He says. For example, if somebody said to me, "Well, I'll tell you what, Pastor, if you just step out all the way down here, and here's what's going to happen. If you do that, you're going to break your leg." Wouldn't I be foolish to look down four steps and say, "Well, I'm going to do it anyway"? You know what? That's exactly what people do when they hear the Word of God. They listen to the Word of God. They say, "Well, yeah, I do believe that." Walk right out and do something totally opposite. Now, listen carefully. It is a dangerous thing to listen to the Word of God and then deliberately, willfully, knowingly disobey God. Dangerous. Because whatever a man sows, he's going to reap. Reap what he sows more than he sows and later than he sows. We don't like that part. Just because you're not having a bad time at this point in your life and you think you've been getting away with sin, you haven't gotten away with it. I'll tell you why. God loves you too much to let you get by with it. He loves you too much for that. Besides that, He would not be being Himself. God has chosen the very best for those who are willing to listen, surrender, and walk in His ways. He's got the best. Don't look around and compare yourself with somebody else. God has a plan for your life. He's got the best plan for your life. Ask yourself this question. What am I doing in my life that's, watch this carefully. What am I doing in my life that's cheating me out of God's best? What is it? What are you doing that's cheating you out of God's best? Creating stress and tension and strife, tug of war in your life. What is it in your life that you just can't let go? What is it in your life that you want that you don't have? What is it in your life that you're doing that slammed the door on the blessings of God? When I think about how awesome loving God is, and then people who hear the truth and walk away thinking there are no consequences. Listen to me carefully. If you will listen carefully, you'll hear the devil tell you this. The devil is saying, "You don't have to believe all that. You don't have to believe all that." But on this side, God is saying, "You're going to reap what you sow. We have a choice." And I will say to you, it's a dangerous thing to hear the gospel. It's very dangerous for you to listen to the gospel and turn it off, walk away, because then you're responsible for knowing the truth, denying the truth, and saying no to God. It's a dangerous thing to hear the gospel And it's an awesome, wonderful thing to hear the gospel. It depends upon how you respond, how you react. Let's pray. Father, in Jesus' name, what a critical moment this is. For people seated here and people who are listening and watching, their eternity may hinge upon their decision in this moment. Oh God, may your love sweep over them. May your love surround them and undergird them. May they be wise enough to recognize that you're God, the only true God, and you have the best plan possible for them from this point on, if they're willing to say, yes, Lord. Yes, yes, yes, Lord. In Jesus' name, amen.
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Courage is the first of human qualities because it is the quality which guarantees the others. We give up leisure in order that we may have leisure, just as we go to war in order that we may have peace. Learning is not child's play. We cannot learn without pain. Suffering becomes beautiful when anyone bears great calamities with cheerfulness, not through insensibility, but through greatness of mind. It is during our darkest moments that we must focus to see the light. Moral excellence comes about as a result of habit. We become just by doing just acts, temperate by doing temperate acts, brave by doing brave acts. Man is a goal-seeking animal. His life only has meaning if he is reaching out and striving for his goals. First, have a definite, clear, practical idea, a goal, an objective. Second, have the necessary means to achieve your ends, wisdom, money, materials, and methods. Third, adjust all your means to that end. Excellence is never an accident. It is always the result of high intention, sincere effort, and intelligent execution. It represents the wise choice of many alternatives. Choice, not chance, determines your destiny. A friend to all is a friend to none. It is well to be up before daybreak, for such habits contribute to health, wealth, and wisdom. Anybody can become angry, that is easy. But to be angry with the right person, and to the right degree, and at the right time, and for the right purpose, and in the right way, that is not within everybody's power, and is not easy. It is the mark of an educated mind to be able to entertain a thought without accepting it. If one way be better than another, you may be sure it is nature's way. Wicked men obey from fear, good men from love.

After that, all we can say is amen. Amen. And at this point in time, I'd like to introduce my brother, Mr. Joe Metal, as we sing amen.

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